0: cost isn't the only reason for rising prices.
1: It is extremely tight. And
2: they're doing this dumb stuff. They hate Doge. You know, you're like, get over. Come on, dude. But this isn't just some kooky progressive who's dyed their hair and is going out and marching in the streets. This is a magistrate judge. Judge Zia Faruqi in D.C. is over the case of Cole Thomas Allen, the would-be assassin of not just President Trump. We keep saying Trump, but really in his manifesto, he said he would kill everybody he could. And in fact, I'll read it again just in case you don't remember. He says, I am no longer willing to permit a pedophile, rapist, and traitor to coat my hands with his crimes. While I'm discussing this, I also go over my expected rules of engagement. Administration officials, they are targets, prioritized from highest ranking to lowest. He was going to kill as many people as he possibly could in the administration. Secret Service, they are targets only if necessary and to be incapacitated non-lethally if possible.

in the administration. Secret Service, they are targets only if necessary and to be incapacitated non-lethally if possible. Hotel security, not targets if at all possible unless they shoot at me. He will kill them too. Capitol pushed everyone here to get through if it were absolutely necessary. But I really hope that it doesn't come to that. On the basis, going backwards here because he wrote this in all in one paragraph. On the basis that most people chose to attend a speech by a pedophile, rapist, and traitor and are thus complicit. So he's saying, look, I'm not trying to kill innocent people here. Although really you could make a case that everybody's either innocent or not innocent, biblically speaking. But he was willing to kill anybody to kill the president of the United States. Anybody. And he said so. And he did so because he had been completely radicalized and was in a bubble and did not know anything outside of what the far, far left was telling him. Now, the point of my segment here is not to talk about Cole Thomas Allen and the assassination attempt. My point is bringing up this guy's crazy. He was willing to murder anybody so that he could murder one person and really take out as many people as possible. And he stated that. He said it in his manifesto that he sent to his own family to explain himself. Then he goes before a judge after he's captured and had accomplished none of these things, but almost did. And the judge said this: Cole Thomas Allen's confinement is, quote, disturbing. The fact that he was confined, I guess, was disturbing. But here's the specifics of his confinement. He had been, and this is his defense saying this, unnecessarily confined in a padded room. So the walls were not hard, they were soft. In that room, there was constant lighting. So it was lit, it wasn't dark, but they didn't change it to reflect night and day. Repeatedly strip searched. I guess he was, you know, they wanted to make sure he didn't have any weapons on him. And placed in restraints. That is the cruel and unusual punishment that the defense said he was under. Now, you'd expect defense to do that kind of stuff. That's what they do all the time. But the U.S. Magistrate Judge Zia Faruqi said that those conditions were disturbing. He didn't just stop there, though. He said, quote, it could drive a person crazy to be in that situation. Oh, because we're trying to preserve his sanity. He was already saying this would make him crazy, is what the judge is saying. Faruqi then apologized directly to the assassin over his confinement conditions, saying, quote, I am very troubled by what they indicate the conditions that you have been subjected to. I'm sorry, it sounds like things have not been the way they're supposed to. Whatever you've been through, I apologize. That is the judge in this case. This person is in charge of judging fairly this case of the assassin, potential assassin, of the President of the United States and untold amounts of other, you know, bystanders that he would go through to get there, administration officials. He did shoot a Secret Service agent, but he hit him right in the chest and he was wearing armor, so he was okay. This is not a sane person. And no, I'm not even talking about the assassin. I'm talking about the judge. The bigger point I'm trying to make here is this. When we talk about Iran, we talk about China, especially Russia, we're talking about foreign policy, we're talking about outside threats to the country. They're real threats. They're things that really could hurt us in the long run if we don't pay attention to them. But I don't think that any of them are as dangerous as what we're facing from within. And I'm going to define that. What is the problem from within that could take America down more than really any other problem? The one problem. It's that we don't know the difference. Not all of us, anyway. We don't know the difference between right and wrong. We don't have an objective right and wrong. And when it gets, when your compass gets so out of whack and it's just swirling, and then you get into a position of power,

0: inflict real damage. You could just let this guy go. I'm just playing this out. Let's say the judge somehow gets this guy off of all the charges. That won't happen because they'll appeal it higher. But he's in a position of power, and there are lots of judges doing this kind of stuff where they will undercut the administration that was voted on by the people of the United States. Now, if you're on the left, you say, well, they're actually just putting a check on them. Well, listen to this judge. I give you this as a case example. Does this judge sound like he knows what he's doing? In a sense, you could say he kind of does. Like, this is so backward and almost evil that you'd think, actually, he does know what he's doing. He's just that evil. I don't even know, though. I think what we have is a crisis of morality in this country where people don't know the difference between right and wrong. I mean, basic. And yes, it starts with your crazies on the internet posting goofy socials of themselves talking about how their nutty beliefs. But then those people get radicalized and they go into the streets and they cause chaos and they cause damage and they cause, you know, almost civil wars in little pockets. And then those people become assassins and they try to shoot the president. And if they don't get radicalized in that way, they don't know the difference between right and wrong. They get into positions of power in the United States and they help those people. This is the crisis that we're facing as a nation. And I just bring that back up, not to highlight the assassin so much, but the fact that crazy people exist in positions of power, too, in the United States. And that is a huge problem. We're going to take a short break. Like I said, we are going to talk about Iran. We're going to talk about gerrymandering. There's news on both fronts, of course, and we will get to it here on Wiggins America.
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0: I'm concerned with the morals being portrayed to our children through the Harry Potter books. 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

0: Social Security is going down, and who knows where the stock market is going.
1: There are a lot of
2: second time. They were bleeding money. They were bleeding market share. It would have made JetBlue stronger. You would have had one stronger airline as opposed to one airline going out of business. And so the story was written years ago.
3: Seems like a pretty cut and dry story. They were not making enough money, and they've gone out of business. We're talking about Spirit Airlines. This was big news of the weekend, especially if you're in airports. You probably saw some people just standing there going, what am I going to do now? Because they just shut it down. Madison Scarpino is here, Fox News national correspondent, to give us the lowdown of what happened this weekend. Madison, thanks for being here.
4: Thanks for having me, Ryan.
3: So give us just the broad overview of what has happened to Spirit Airlines.
4: Yes. Yeah, so basically, you heard Transportation Secretary Sean Duffy earlier, the sound that you guys just played. He had said that, you know, obviously Spirit has been suffering financially for a while, but right now he is pointing towards the proposed merger that the Biden administration blocked back in 2024. And he's saying basically from there, things just started to go downhill, which eventually brought Spirit Airlines to what happened on Saturday when they abruptly, around 3 a.m., announced that the airline is shutting down, all flights are canceled, and now we know about 17,000 people who worked for Spirit are without a job.
3: So, Madison, why wouldn't the Biden administration allow a merger to happen? What was their rationale for doing so?
4: So they wanted to essentially keep the competition going and just be fair to all airlines. Senator Elizabeth Warren also praised that back in the day. And now with Secretary Sean Duffy sort of blaming the Biden administration for Spirit's downfall, she's coming back and saying, no, no, no. The judge who ultimately blocked this proposed merger between JetBlue and Spirit Airlines was a Ronald Reagan appointed judge. And then she is pointing towards the rising fuel prices with the war in Iran. But yeah, that is something that both Airlines for America President Chris Sununu and Transportation Secretary Sean Duffy are pointing towards, is the Biden administration blocking that proposed merger.
3: I'm glad you mentioned the Elizabeth Warren tweet, because she said several things, but I actually printed out her tweet. I didn't know if we'd get to it, but now that you've mentioned it, it says this. I've warned from, this is Elizabeth Warren saying this in 2024, I believe, maybe a little bit before that. She says, I've warned for months that a JetBlue Spirit Airlines merger would have led to fewer flights and higher fares. Justice, ATR, and U.S. Department of Transportation were right to stand up for consumers and fight against runaway airline consolidation. This is a Biden win for flyers. I'm not sure how she spins her way out of saying that at this point.
4: Yeah, you know, it's controversial because we don't know ultimately if there is one thing to pinpoint to what caused Spirit to shut down. It could be a mix between the proposed merger being shut down. Also, like I mentioned, a lot of Democrats pointing towards fuel prices with the war in Iran, but Secretary Duffy will really push back on that and say, no, no, no. Financial problems have been going on for years now. They filed for bankruptcy twice. President Trump was trying to step in and potentially save the airline with a bailout, but that deal ultimately failed. And after that, there really was no hope for the airline to stay in the air.
3: Madison, we see companies frequently declare bankruptcy and they're not actually done operating. You know, I guess it's Chapter 7 versus Chapter 11, different types of bankruptcy. But is there any hope that Spirit Airlines could still be bought by somebody like JetBlue? Or I saw that Frontier Airlines had looked into it as well in 22. Is it just that, no, now that this has happened, that airline is completely worthless?
4: From everything that I've gathered, everything that we are hearing from the airline itself, the CEO, Trump officials, just other congressmen, senators, it seems as though Spirit Airlines is going to be no more. I haven't heard about any hope for a potential buyout and any reverse of the course that they have already gone.
3: Madison Scarpino, last question for you. As we move along here, is if this is a story that where you fly a lot, you know, obviously this would affect you. But if you're, you know, not somebody who takes a lot of trips, is this a major news story in America? Is it just because it's such a big business story?
4: I think it's a big deal. I mean, a lot of people do fly Spirit. This is really the go-to airline for people who maybe can't afford to take one of the other airlines. It's been a low-budget airline. It's been popular for that And I think that

0: the reason it's such a big story is this is the first airline to shut down in about 25 years, I believe. You know, everyone knows what Spirit Airlines is. And again, I think that those 17,000 people who worked for Spirit now being without a job, you know, Transportation Secretary Duffy is saying that other airlines are going to maybe give their applications some. They basically would be first in line to get hired at another airline, but 17,000 is a lot of people, and they are based in Florida. And people for the small town that is by the airport are already saying that this is going to be a huge economic blow for the community there.
1: I said last question, but you made me think of another. Hopefully that's okay. But what happens to the customers now? I mean, if you had a flight booked, whether it was on Sunday or you had one booked out from, you know, a couple months from now, what happens to you if you have Spirit Airlines money in the game, if you paid for a ticket?
0: Yeah, so Spirit, when they announced that they would be shutting down, did say that they are going to refund everyone who bought a ticket. Just speaking with the very few people who did show up to the airport when we were covering this over the weekend who didn't realize the Spirit was shut down, they didn't see any refunds into their account just yet. We know that that may take some time. But on the other hand, and that's if you booked with a debit or credit card. If you booked through a travel agent, that may be a little bit more complicated, and people should definitely go ahead and try and get moving on how to get their money back if that's the case. But on the flip side, other airlines such as United, Delta, JetBlue, and Southwest are agreeing to cap prices specifically for people who had Spirit tickets that were bought, meaning they wouldn't charge as much as they usually do if you do have the proof of that confirmation number of that Spirit flight. And then some airlines also are saying that they are going to be reducing fares, but that's only going to last for some airlines are only doing it for the next 72 hours. Some are doing it for up to 2 weeks. So for people who do have a flight booked and need to get somewhere and need to now go with another airline, if you want to pay the same price that you paid for the Spirit ticket, you probably should act fast.
1: Yeah, if you were on vacation and you're just somewhere, this is quite a difficult situation. You go, oh, I thought I had a flight home, and now I don't. Madison Scarpino, yeah. Fox News national correspondent, appreciate your time and your expertise today. Thank you.
0: Thank you so much.
1: And the one thing that I'm glad that Trump, he floated it. I almost wish he wouldn't have. I'm glad that he didn't go through with it, is bailing out this company. I saw Kevin O'Leary, you know, Mr. Wonderful or whatever he's called from Shark Tank, on one of the Fox News shows this weekend talking about that very thing, that why would we get involved in bailouts? There are times when you're too big to fail, and even then, I question whether you actually are too big to fail. This is definitely not one of those times, though. This is an airline, and it sucks if your 17,000 people suddenly don't have a job, or, like we just said at the end, if you flew to Florida and you're on vacation and you go to the airport and you're ready to come home, that is a problem. And so that stuff needs to be addressed. It sounds like they are getting people refunds at least, so that's good.

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1: What's happening now?
2: If there's no ceasefire, you're not going to have to know. You're just going to have to look at one big glow coming out of Iran.
3: Well, you should ask that of the Iranians. Don't ask me. We didn't fire. They fired on us.
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probably the first sentence in it is so that they can starve, something like that. But here's the quote from Brooke Rollins. It says, as of just a couple days ago, we have now moved 4.3 million Americans off of the food stamp program. A lot of that is fraud. A lot of it is people taking the program that shouldn't have been. And a lot of it is just a better economy. We've had wage growth that has outpaced inflation for the first time since early 2021. This is a really big day, so people don't need food stamps. I think that she's probably right in assessing this. Now, if you're going to hear the best version of this from the administration, that's always true. But I think that she's probably accurate in saying wage growth really is the key right now, because inflation will not stop. Inflation is low, but it has not stopped since Trump took over. And in fact, he never said that it would. He just said he wanted to bring costs down, which he hasn't done. And I guess technically that would be deflation, but that's not happening. And so they're focused, if you listen to Scott Bessent, for instance, they're focused on wage growth. And that is happening, and it is outpacing inflation overall. It's just not sexy. There's nothing that you can really shine a big light on and go, hey, look, we just gave everybody $5,000 or something like that. In fact, the jobs numbers never look good, because they're getting rid of so many government employees that, and they're now counted in those numbers. They used to not be. That now it looks bad for the jobs numbers, when in fact they're actually adding tons of private sector jobs every month. So anyway, the economic situation in the United States is surprisingly good. The gas prices that we just mentioned are horrendous, and that has to end soon. But overall, things are trending in the right direction, and a lot of people probably have left food stamps because their wages have gone up, and that would make them ineligible. The other thing that she says here is that there's been a lot of fraud and a lot of people taking the program that just shouldn't have been. Well, that kind of is all one category, isn't it? So there's outright fraud, like you're saying you're somebody else and you're getting food stamps. Or there's you kind of claiming your benefits erroneously, saying, oh, I made this much, and, you know, or staying on the program too long. That's all part of this, too. And a lot of people do that. The reason that I bring this up is because, A, it's good news, and B, you can never trust the mainstream media. I'm reading this from an article for called like the Bakersfield Institute, which does fact checks. And you're not going to believe this, but the fact checkers have an agenda. I know, right? It says in this Bakersfield article, the data says fraud is low. So they're challenging Brooke Rollins here and saying that fraud within the SNAP program is small, according to experts, not nearly enough to account for such a significant drop. And they refer back to, I kid you not, 2023. They say, well, the latest data that's available is from 2023. And that year, only 41,476 people were disqualified from SNAP because of fraud. Yeah, that's the freaking point. That there haven't been enough people disqualified from it who don't qualify for it. And a lot of people stay on it for too long. And now she's saying, we're coming in and cleaning that up. The fact checkers know this, but they want to give you some sort of out if you're on the left for this being a bad thing. Like people working and making money and buying food for themselves. Apparently, according to the left, and literally almost every headline you'll find about this story, that's a bad thing. Amazing, isn't it? But that's the philosophy that we live under if you are a Democrat, is that making money and doing things for yourself is bad. You want to do things that the government approves of. And in fact, the government should be your daddy and be your God and provide for all of your needs. Never mind that that would be short-lived, because it can't go on forever, and we're dealing with the ramifications of that right now. Trump administration going in and cleaning this up. That's great news. That's great stuff that's happening behind the scenes that I don't think gets enough attention. Stick around. This is Wiggins America.

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2: 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We didn't fire. 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
3: Marie, is that you?
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0: I said I was going to talk about Iran and gerrymandering. I haven't talked about gerrymandering yet. I'm going to give credit to a good colleague here, Brad Young. He is an attorney. He fills in on 97.1 and KMOX at times when we have some host who gets sick or is on vacation. And he filled in for Mark Reardon on Tuesday and made a fantastic point about redistricting and gerrymandering and the Voting Rights Act. The Supreme Court ruling that said that you can't draw districts now based on race like you used to, because that's racist. That case had never really been tried at the Supreme Court. And the first time they did it, they said, yeah, you can't do this, even though it's been going on for years. That's how the justice system works. They can't rule on something until somebody actually brings it to them. So now that you can't draw districts for the House based on people's skin color, Democrats are crying foul and saying, well, that is going to create underrepresentation for people of color. And I refer back to my friend Brad Young here when he said that's malarkey or baloney. I can't remember the quote, but it was something like that. It is complete malarkey. And I can't believe nobody's brought this up before. That's why I'm referencing him to give him credit for bringing this up. That if everybody was worried about minorities having greater representation in Congress and not being diluted, which is the argument for race-based gerrymandering, then you would have seen different races other than African Americans or Black Americans, depending on which PC term you want to use now, with districts. But they wouldn't do that. Democrats would never do that. They would never draw a Latino-based district in any state, California, Florida, Texas, Arizona, New Mexico. They would never draw a district that just benefited Latinos. Why? Because they didn't actually care about their representation. They would never do it for any other group either. I'm not sure there are other groups that would be big enough, but maybe in certain parts of the country, like Michigan, you would have a district that could be a majority of Middle Eastern Islam Muslims. Or maybe in certain parts of California, you might have a district that could be Asian predominantly, if not exclusively. But you've never, ever seen that happen anywhere, no matter what the politics are, no matter what the state makeup, and no matter what the race, other than Black. And you know the reason for that? It's because Democrats don't actually care about minority representation. They only care about consolidating it when it benefits Democrats. That is like the stupidest conclusion to come to, because you already know that. Like, everybody already knows this, but it has to be stated in a way that Brad Young was so good at doing and saying, why isn't anybody talking about this? Why isn't anybody talking about the fact that zero other races or minorities have ever had a district drawn for them other than Blacks in usually red states? Because they're just using it politically.
1: Wow. Wiggins America.
0: Okay, first of all, the Los Angeles mayoral debate has been something to behold. It is rare these days that a major candidate, and I would say in this race that's Mayor Karen Bass, who's the current mayor of Los Angeles, that they actually show up for a debate. But she did, which tells me one thing. She's not that far ahead. Spencer Pratt of Not the OC, we've said it this week, the OC was a scripted show. He was on, apparently, The Hills. I think I'm getting that right. This is all from memory. Which was a reality TV show

0: based the same way. Like, this is a California-based reality show. I didn't watch any of this stuff, so I'm just repeating this from looking it up. But anyway, Spencer Pratt is this guy, and he was a young heartthrob, and now he's probably the same age as I am, which is 44 or something like that. Maybe he's older than me, actually. I don't know. And he is running for L.A. mayor, and he is lighting bombs. But the thing is, they're all true. He's not just there to inflame the passions of the electorate. He's pointing out stuff that needs to be pointed out, because in a place like L.A., it's so deep blue that nobody ever really pushes back on anything. So this is like the only way that you get somebody like an L.A. mayor to answer actual questions is in a debate. Here's a great moment when he was talking about the number of homeless people and how to handle the homeless in California.
1: Treatment first. I will go below the Harbor Freeway tomorrow with her, and we can find some of these people she's going to offer treatment for. She's going to get stabbed in the neck. These people do not want a bed. They want fentanyl or super meth. These ideas cost us over $400 million to house for 3,000 people for $400 million. This is an absolute failure for both of them. They're a team.
0: The whole debate was like that. It was really good. He did a very, very good job. And his social media is lit. It's really good. I suggest following him if you like following political persons. Spencer Pratt, running for mayor of Los Angeles. Now, the reason that I bring this up is not just because it's been entertaining. And not just because, hey, if a Republican wins there, which is probably not likely, but the fact, again, that they're actually debating means that they have to make up some points and show up. That's good. It's not even the fact that you could have somebody rational run LA. It's that Karen Bass made a very, very particular point in that debate. I'm going to read to you this story from Fox News. It says, during a debate hosted by NBC4 and Telemundo, moderator Enrique Chiabra pressed candidates for a yes or no answer. Democrat Mayor Karen Bass, base, all about that base. I think it's Bass. Have I been saying it wrong? Oh, no. Now I got to go back and check the tape. Declined to do so, while Republican challenger Spencer Pratt responded flatly, no. Let me make sure that you're catching what I'm saying here. The question was, should non-citizens be allowed to vote in local elections? Non-citizens of the country be allowed to vote in local elections. Now, it makes you wonder why we've had to fight so hard to get the SAVE Act passed in the U.S. Congress. This is not an isolated example. This actually has happened in municipalities across California. And it started to happen in New York, too. Surprise, surprise, it's the deepest blue places that were trying to get illegal aliens to be able to vote in our elections. What is the point? I mean, I say it, I can't even believe the words are coming out of my mouth. Getting illegal aliens to vote in our U.S. elections. This was happening. It was happening in multiple cities. I'm not sure that it happened in L.A. or not. I know they were talking about it. But it happened in multiple cities in New York. Different district courts shut them down. In New York, it was actually, I think, their own Supreme Court shut them down and said, you cannot have... I mean, it is in the law that you have to be a citizen to vote in most of these places. So you go, well, why is the SAVE Act necessary? Well, because, of course, it's still happening, and the SAVE Act actually goes further to confirm whether or not you are a citizen at the moment of registration. And that's the key right there, is that it's not about the vote part, because that's probably going to happen anyway. If it's illegal, it's going to happen. It's about the registration, making it very, very difficult for an illegal immigrant to register to vote. You have to prove that you're a citizen at registration. That's the whole point. But I just can't believe that in a debate, the question was flat. Should non-citizens be allowed to vote in local elections? Mayor Karen Bass wouldn't answer. This is Wiggins America. Thank you for being here this weekend, and we will see you next time.

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5: President Trump doesn't like it. He rejected Iran's response to the U.S. peace plan, posting online this afternoon, "It's not acceptable." Fox's Alex Hogan at the White House.
6: Still no deal. President Trump confirming that he had received the latest response, writing this on Truth Social. He said, "I've just read the response from Iran's so-called representatives. I don't like it. Totally unacceptable. Thank you for your attention to this matter." Iranian state media announced that Iran had sent its response through a Pakistani mediator. Amid efforts to secure a deal, Secretary of State Marco Rubio and Presidential Envoy Steve Witkoff met with Qatar's Prime Minister and the Foreign Affairs Minister, and that meeting taking place in Miami. The ongoing war will likely loom over conversations that will take place during President Trump's visit to China this upcoming week.
5: Iranian state TV says that Tehran rejected the U.S. plan as surrender, demanding war reparations, an end to sanctions, and the release of frozen Iranian assets. The last Americans on the Hanta virus-affected cruise ship are on their way back to the U.S.
7: As of this afternoon, Spain's health minister said 94 of the ship's roughly 150 passengers are now off the ship. Video captures some of the first evacuations, showing people wearing personal protective equipment from head to toe. Small boats took these passengers to the shore, where Spanish officials said a strict process kept the evacuees away from the public. Health officials said none of the passengers were showing symptoms of the flu-like Hanta virus, but the French prime minister said one of France's repatriated citizens developed symptoms on a flight home.
5: Fox's CP Cotton says the 17 U.S. citizens are on a plane headed for Nebraska at this time. And nearly 200,000 people in Southern California felt shaking after more than 350 earthquakes rattled Imperial County Desert over the weekend. 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

It is cooler on this Sunday. Happy Mother's Day to all the moms out there. Let's call it partly sunny. That northwest flow is back. 68 for the high. So quite a change from yesterday. Tonight, partly cloudy. It is chilly all night long. We're going down to 45 degrees. Monday, sunny. And after a chilly start, a nice afternoon on Monday with a warm up to 72 degrees. 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Chief Meteorologist, Dave Murray.

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5: It's Friday, May the 8th, a special breaking news edition of the Scott Jennings Show. The breaking news on a couple of fronts today. First, on the economy. Big jobs report came out this morning. It was a big number, beating all the estimates, 115,000 jobs created, and that's now over 300,000 jobs created in the last 2 months. Again, this beat all of the estimates. Private sector jobs are up. Government jobs are way down. This is welcome news for the White House. President, by the way, is hosting a special group of mothers at the White House today. Gold Star moms and Angel moms are at the White House having lunch. This is ahead of Mother's Day this weekend. And in political news in Virginia, an earthquake over there. The Virginia Supreme Court has thrown out that state's gerrymandered map. It was moving the state from a 6-5 map to 10-1, Democrat to Republican. Well, the Supreme Court says they violated the Constitution. So that's gone. And now Virginia goes back to the way it was. And it looks like Republicans are poised to pick up over 10 seats when all the redistricting dust settles here in America. Now for a special report. This disturbing trend that we cover often on the Scott Jennings Show. It is the rising anti-Semitism in this country. A new ADL report shows anti-Semitic assaults against Jewish Americans reached their highest level in nearly 50 years last year. Last year alone, 203 anti-Jewish assaults, 32 involving a deadly weapon. And that included three deadly attacks, the shooting at the Capitol Jewish Museum in Washington, D.C., the Molotov cocktail attack at a rally for Israeli hostages in Colorado, and the stabbing of a Jewish man in New York. And that all comes as a mob of anti-Israel protesters swarm the streets outside a historic Manhattan synagogue, clashing with police officers and waving Palestinian flags. The crowd led chants of "Israel should not exist," while also targeting the NYPD. They were comparing the officers to the KKK. That protest comes as the NYPD searches for four people wanted in connection to an anti-Semitic graffiti spree in the city. Joining me now is Eve Barlow. She currently publishes on Substack. It's called Blacklisted. She's also a Fox News contributor. Eve, I want to welcome you into the Scott Jennings Show. We're honored to have you. Thanks for your time today.
6: Thank you for having me.
5: Now, I want to start here, Eve, with your story. You were ostracized from your career as a music journalist because of anti-Semitic attacks on you. Tell us what happened a few years ago when people started coming after you in your own industry.
6: Sure. I was a music and film journalist, so I was in the heart of the progressive landscape. You know, that's the arts world is very much leans to the left. So everyone involved in promoting arts and writing about arts tends to dip their toe into leftist progressive politics. So I had noticed this creeping trend in social justice movements that I was caught up in and part of, and, you know, that was informing some of the work that I was doing and the artists I was writing about, where Jews were being, there was a creeping banishment of Jews from every single aspect of the social justice movement, whether it was during the Women's March when Stars of David were being banned from visibility at women's marches, or it was,

0: in LGBTQ spaces where the Queers for Palestine started to become louder and louder and was pushing out anyone who was advocating for Israel or just merely thought Israel had a right to exist. Bearing in mind Israel has the largest pride parade in the world, it was a really crazy thing to start experiencing. And then my moment when I felt like I couldn't keep my mouth shut any longer was during the first protest for following George Floyd's death in the apex of the BLM movement. I noticed during those LA protests that synagogues were being vandalized in parts of Los Angeles near where I live, and I said, it shouldn't be a criminal thing to say at all. It was actually a very simple word about how you're not able to fight hate with another form of hate. And go out and protest and shout about racism as much as you want, but what does it achieve vandalizing Jewish places of worship that have no part in this, play no part in this? And of course, on a deeper intellectual level, I knew exactly what the pattern was. I knew what was in the BLM charter. I knew that this was a creeping socialism, Marxism politic that was sort of, mind washing people via cozy social justice movements. But at that point in time, I felt I needed to say something. And the libels, the defamations, the labels that were assigned to my name, the online bullying and harassment was pure intimidation, not just to me, but to everyone around me. So in terms of what happened to my career, it shifted overnight. I was no longer invited to write for any of the titles that I was writing for. Artists didn't want to touch me with a barge pole because of this toxicity that now existed around me because I was standing up for Jews against prejudice and hate. So this culture of polite prejudice towards Jews was long sowed. This wasn't something that emerged after October 7th. It was built in the fabric of social justice movements, of progressives, even of Democrats, for years and years before the spike in hatred that we're seeing now. And as I said, until I was blue in the face at that time, these words will lead to violent actions. We've seen it throughout history. And lo and behold, here we are.
1: Yeah, you make a great point about a lot of these protest movements. They call themselves social justice protests, and it started way before October the 7th. But at the core of a lot of them, there's a lot of anti-American sentiment. There's a lot of anti-Western civilization sentiment. And then, of course, at the core of that is a lot of anti-Semitism. As you watch what's unfolding in America right now, this new Anti-Defamation League report, I mean, in 2025, there were 6,274 anti-Semitic incidents out there. All these Jewish assaults, that's the violence is going up. People using deadly weapons, that's going up. When you see all this happening, I mean, what you experienced was being ostracized from your career. Now seems to be graduating to violence. People seem pretty unencumbered on the streets of America right now to go out and on college campuses and in cities to chase Jewish people, to assault Jewish people, to really physically intimidate them. When you see all this, how do you feel about it, and what should our nation's leaders be doing here? Because this is not getting any better. In fact, it's getting worse.
0: Yeah, we need no holds barred, complete clarity on exactly why this is happening, exactly what the cause is. This is not just about the social justice movements. This is about creeping Islamofascism. This is about Islamist ideology that is wrapping itself up and becoming a bedfellow to social justice. And if we cannot name the problem, we can't fight it. I'm not a numbers person. I'm more of a words person. So while the numbers are shocking to me, I think what's really important to note is that this is about intentionality, not just the numbers. You take Gaza and the genocide libel, right? Gaza is not a genocide, not because only X thousand of 1.9 million, et cetera, but because Israel doesn't intend to wipe out the civilian population of Gaza. And I could go on a 10-minute, you know, rant about,
1: of course,
0: about
1: this label, this genocide label that gets thrown around and repeated in Western media and then repeated by Western politicians. It's outrageous. And this complete forgetting that Israel was attacked on October the 7th, that Israel has a right to exist, that they have a right to defend themselves like any other nation or any other people would do. It's outrageous. But the people that ought to know better or that do know better in Western civilization have completely failed. And so when I was thinking about what you're doing, how you speak out, you know, all the writing that you do on your Substack, which is called Blacklisted, which I highly recommend people subscribe to. That's why I think your voice is so important. You've personally experienced this. You've got clear eyes on it. And I think the more clear-eyed people we have talking about it, the better off we'll be. This is Eve Barlow, that voice you've been hearing. She's got a Substack called Blacklisted. She's an articulate, courageous voice against anti-Semitism in our world. Eve, thanks for your time today. Look forward to having you back soon.
0: Thank you, Scott.
1: All right, thank you. Let's talk about Medicare really quickly. If you're on it or you know somebody that's on it or that's dealing with it right now, you know it's a mess and you need the truth and you need clarity. And I'll tell you who can give it to you. It's called Chapter. 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That's what Chapter did. 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We'll have, it's time for the Relief Factor Pain of the Week after this. Don't miss it. Scott Jennings here on Salem. 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
6: Okay, Friday, May the 8th, a little bit of breaking news into the show here. President Trump, with a statement, says, "I am pleased to announce there will be a three-day ceasefire May 9th, 10th, and 11th in the war between Russia and Ukraine. The celebration in Russia is for Victory Day, but likewise in Ukraine, because they were also a big part and factor of World War II. The ceasefire includes a suspension of all kinetic activity and a prison swap of 1,000 prisoners from each country. Hopefully it is the beginning of the end of a very long, deadly, hard-fought war." So the president with a little bit of hopeful news on Ukraine-Russia, which, to be honest, isn't really in the news that much these days, but we'll have a few days where people aren't killing each other over there, and that is undoubtedly a good thing. All right, it's Friday afternoon, and you know what that means. It's time for the Relief Factor Pain of the Week.
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6: Oh.
7: Ooh.
6: All right, this is extremely painful for me for a number of reasons. Number one, I'm a huge Star Wars fan, and have been since I was a very small boy. Number two, this week was May the 4th, as in May the 4th be with you. All Star Wars fans celebrate this. But May the 4th this week, and Star Wars in general, was sullied by none other than Mark Hamill, the actor who portrayed young Luke Skywalker. And I'll tell you why. I think we should put this up on the screen. This week, Mark Hamill put out a post on X. He posts a lot. First of all, Mark Hamill, if you don't follow him, has become completely broken-brained by Donald Trump. He's been broken for years. Maybe one of the most broken-brained people in our culture. And this week, he took an AI photo of Donald Trump lying in a grave, with the years, I guess, 1946 to 2024 on the tombstone. Of course, 2024 was the year the president was nearly assassinated in Butler, Pennsylvania. And the headline of the AI photo was,

0: If only. So here you have Luke Skywalker, Mark Hamill, putting out a photo of a dead Donald Trump in a grave, lamenting that he wasn't killed in Butler, Pennsylvania. He is the relief factor pain of the week because this caused a lot of pain to people who legitimately like Mark Hamill and have loved him over the years because of his role in Star Wars. But for every one of us as Americans, this should have been painful because this happened days after the third assassination attempt against Donald Trump at the White House Correspondents' Dinner. That guy brought guns and knives to the dinner, targeting the president and others, including members of the cabinet and journalists. If it were not for the brave actions of Secret Service agents there, that day could have become a tragedy. I had a lot of friends in that room. The president was in there, all these people that work for him, all these folks from the media business. So for Mark Hamill to have posted this crazy picture, really, A, should never have been posted at any time, but B, particularly as the country was still grappling with the third assassination attempt on the president, just extremely poor, poor taste. It really ought to concern every one of you. Whether you're a Democrat or Republican, whether you love or hate Donald Trump, we should not be wishing death on any of our political leaders. We should not be wishing violence on any of our political leaders. We solve our problems at the ballot box. If this is the way it's going to be, where you have the most vocal spokespeople on the left, every time something happens that doesn't go their way, whether it's an election or some policy outcome, saying, well, I wish Donald Trump would have died. I wish the president would be dead. It'd be fine with me if the people that I don't like in politics die. This takes our country into a very, very dark place. Now, we've been talking on the show today about this Virginia Supreme Court ruling, which throws out this map that they passed over there. And now one of the most outspoken people on the left, who's become a real leader of the Democratic Party, Hassan Piker, he has put up a statement today basically saying that because he doesn't like this ruling in Virginia, it's now time for armed revolution. So you got Mark Hamill putting up videos of the president saying, I wish he died. You've got their most outspoken pundits saying, armed revolution. Folks, dark places and dark times coming out of the left right now. That's my relief factor pain of the week. We'll have our pundit coming out next, Tony Kennett, here on the Scott Jennings Show.
1: That's the relief factor pain of the week.
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0: put this gerrymandered map on the ballot, spent $70 million to lie to the people of Virginia and pass it, barely, I might add, only today to have the Virginia Supreme Court throw it out as unconstitutional, which, by the way, many people warned them in advance that what they were doing was unconstitutional. This entire thing has blown up in their face. Extreme humiliation for Governor Spanberger, Louise Lucas, Mark Elias, the Democratic attorney that they always send out to run these scams. Humiliation across the board. When you heard the news today, Tony, how did it strike you?
1: I mean, I started slapping my elbow, trying to get it into my veins as quickly as possible. It was hilarious. And even better, Ken Martin and the DNC, how much did you say earlier they had blown over $70
0: million? $70 million. Yes.
1: Gracious. And this is in the middle of, they're already broke. They're in debt. They can't even release the autopsy report because they blew so much on the Call Her Daddy podcast set for Kamala Harris and other nonsensities. And now they get to go back and say they got nothing because they wrote a ballot initiative like a Facebook terms and services agreement. I love it. I'll take two more helpings of this. I was told I was going to get tired of winning.
0: They deserve everything they're getting right here. When you go back and look at the Yes campaign, I mean, they were putting up billboards with Donald Trump's face on it saying, you should vote for this referendum for fair elections. The absolute lying that went on in that campaign was outrageous. I will, however, credit Barack Obama with one thing. You know, he ran a bunch of commercials that said, don't worry, this will be temporary. Well, he was right. It was pretty temporary. It lasted about a month. That's all they got out of it. Pretty temporary. He was right about that. Actually, let's talk about Barack Obama for a second. He did an interview this week with Stephen Colbert, and he decided to spend his time doing what he loves to do the most, which is to tell various groups of Americans how disappointed he is with them. And in this case, it was Republicans. Here's Barack Obama, cut number 10.
2: One of the things that just kind of gets me is that progressives and Democrats have a reluctance, an uncomfortability with the acquisition and the use of power. And Republicans don't have those problems. Conservatives don't have those problems.
0: Hold up. So this is not, that is Eric Holder. We're a well-oiled machine here, Tony. I got to tell you, if I could.
1: Hey, I do this on my show every single night. They make it a drinking game for me. So, I mean,
0: if we had a drinking game here, we would all died of liver disease a while back. All right. So let's do Barack Obama. I think it's cut number 9. Let's try it.
3: You're right. The Presidential Center is nonpartisan. And the reason I want to mention that is because I'm worried about the Republican Party, not just the Democratic Party. When I was president, people would ask me, well, what change would you like to see in Washington? I'd say I'd love a loyal opposition. I'd love a Republican Party that was conservative in some ways, that didn't agree with me on a whole bunch of stuff, but believed in rule of law and judicial independence and empirical evidence and science, and wasn't constantly tapping into our worst impulses. And there has been a Republican Party like that in the past, and I want to see that return, because I think you have to have two healthy parties.
0: All right, Barack Obama says he's really disappointed in the Republic. Do you feel this disappointment, Tony, as a conservative? Do you feel shamed by Barack Obama now, and are you going to change your... That's my question to you.
1: There is nothing better than watching in those two back-to-back clips of Holder and Obama there, the complete hypocrisy, because Obama would get up and say that kind of stuff with Colbert, right? I'm disappointed, and I really want everyone to work together. And then he would pick A.G. Holder to come out and say, you got to gut him, and you got to use every weapon, and you got to prosecute them all. And so the real genius of those two making those statements within a week of each other is that it was always fake. It's always a sham. It's this Spanberger, run as a moderate, govern like Mao kind of nonsense that so many people, independent, right-leaning, left-leaning, are sick of in this country. Dude, go to your melted, half-shapen, garbage-looking presidential library and take a seat.
0: Yeah, this entire Obama interview he did this week, I mean, this it reminds me
1: of smarm.
0: It,

0: It's condescension, it's smarm, and if I had one wish for Barack Obama, it is I wish he knew more architects, because that building they built is just literally, I wish I could bequeath this man a larger pool of architects at you. Anyway, all right, let's talk about AOC. We didn't get to this on the show this week, but it bears some conversation. She gave an interview this week in which she stated in her, you know, she's like the Democrats' biggest economic expert, and she stated that it is not possible for anyone to earn $1 billion. Cut number seven. Well, wait, I don't know if it's cut seven. I know it's AOC, so I'll let you all decide. But cut of AOC talking about earning $1 billion.
1: There's a certain level of wealth and accumulation that is unearned, right? You can't earn $1 billion.
2: That's right.
1: You just can't earn that.
2: That's exactly correct.
1: You can get market power. You can break rules. You can do all sorts of things. You can abuse labor laws.
2: Yep.
1: You can pay people less than what they're worth.
2: Yep.
1: But you can't earn that, right?
2: That's right.
1: And so you have to create a myth that, since you didn't earn that, you have to create a myth of earning it.
0: Okay, so what we learned here is that for the leading economist in the Democratic Party, AOC, she can't, numbers don't go that high for her. Like, they stop. I don't know where they stop. I don't know if it's a million or 1,104, but numbers don't go up high enough for AOC. She says, and effectively she's articulating what the actual Democratic policy DNA is that if you're successful in this country, it has nothing to do with your hard work or talent, but only to do with your own corruption and privilege. That is what they believe. They don't believe in hard work, and they don't believe in capitalism. When you heard this, how did it strike you, Tony?
3: I mean, I really loved the disparity that was set between, of course, those comments from AOC and all of the people that she's simping for donations from, whether it's George Soros or whether it's from some of those over in the big tech. And again, I think it's hilarious that she says no one can earn $1 billion. As we just said, the DNC certainly can't. They can't raise any money. They're blowing money left and right on elections that don't pan out in Virginia. I mean, it's hilarious. And like you said, whether it's the mayor of Seattle or the mayor of New York City, they just want to get rid of all of the wealth. And if they want to send that to the Midwest or to Florida or other states, by all means, send them here.
0: This episode with AOC reminded me of something that happened back in 2024. I was sent by CNN to the Democratic National Convention. We did our coverage there. Mm. And I remember sitting there one night, and they send out Bernie Sanders to give a speech just decrying the billionaires and all this, that, and the other. And then literally he finishes, and I hear the PA announcer come on and say, "And now the governor of Illinois, J.B. Pritzker." It's like literally the biggest billionaire they got. And he comes waddling out, you know. And I just thought to myself, this is like the perfect encapsulation of the Democratic Party. Tell everybody that billionaires suck or that they're not possible, and then roll out some billionaire to tell us what we're going to do next, or to, you know, have to suck up to get their money. This is everything you need to know about what's wrong with these people. All right, let's talk about another Democrat. We go from their economist, who's AOC, to their chief foreign policy expert, Pramila Jayapal, Congresswoman. She gave a speech this week and admitted that she has been working behind the scenes to help Cuba get oil. Let's listen to Jayapal here.
4: Only one Russian tanker of oil has made it to Cuba. In fact, it landed just a couple of days before I landed. And one tanker has enough oil basically for 10 to 14 days of Cuba's oil needs. So it's a very limited amount of time. Now, Russia has said they're going to send another tanker. I was in conversations with the ambassadors from Mexico and some other places, and I know other countries in Latin America are trying to figure out how to get oil there.
0: Okay, Tony, don't we have, like, sanctions on Cuba? I mean, we have a foreign policy. It is run by the president and the secretary of state. We have sanctions on these people. She's communicating with other countries about how to defeat the foreign policy of her own country. Isn't this illegal?
3: It's illegal, and not only that, Scott, it's illegal in multiple ways. Like, she did extra credit achievement here to try to get this. So, of course, it violates 18 U.S. Code Section 953. That's the Logan Act, and it's a textbook violation. She's like, well, I communicated with the ambassador of Mexico. Who gave you the right to do that? No. And then, of course, she violated a lot of the Office of Foreign Assets Control regulations. Not only is she set for if convicted, a 3-year imprisonment for violating the Logan Act, 5-year imprisonment for violating conspiracy statutes for OFAC, and then there's civil penalties. The cost of that tanker, if she had something to do with that Russian tanker getting through for oil or something of that line, then she could be liable for up to 3 to 5 times the cost of all of the oil in that tanker. You don't need economist AOC to tell you that ain't cheap.
0: No, this was a shocking thing, actually. And, you know, I was listening to Jayapal on this issue. That's the foreign policy thinking. Listening to AOC on their economic thinking. I had to watch the California gubernatorial debate this week where these Democrats were I know. Please send all your condolences. I need it for many reasons. But I had to watch this debate, and you've got Democrats up there arguing with each other about, we got to give free health care to illegals. We got to let them into the country. We got to reimport the ones that we deported. I watched the mayoral debate in L.A. We got to let them vote. You look across the pantheon of what Democrats were doing this week. They were showing the United States of America everything that they will do if they regain power. None of this is good. None of this is good. Economics, foreign policy, controlling the border, how we run our elections. It is a complete and total bleak future. A mess. A mess if any of these people ever regain power. All right, we got to take a break. Tony Kennett is our pundit of the week. When we come back, we will do our winners and losers of the week. It's Scott Jennings on Salem. Don't go anywhere.
5: If the leftists haven't had enough yet, there's more. This is the Scott Jennings Show.
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1: Fraud investigation is one of the greatest pieces of investigative work I've seen all year. And it was such a good interview that we'd done with him in this investigation. We actually stopped dead cold in the middle of it because we had stumbled on together that a lot of these fake semi-driving license companies are in the exact same buildings owned by the exact same people in this Somali home care fraud. I mean, he doesn't care about promoting himself. He'll go silent for 2 months. And then when he comes back in, it's just a banger of an investigation. So this dude's a hero. I hope he gets the Dow Prize.
2: So we had Luke on the show earlier today, and he couldn't be more genuine, more humble, and just more straightforward about what he did. And what is shocking is the numbers are huge. And then he goes to these buildings. You know, there's no, he was telling me on some of the doors, there's like not even doorknobs on the doors. It's the weirdest thing. These buildings, no windows, no doorknobs on the doors. I mean, it is a complete and total scam. And, you know, this, I introduced him. I said, you might be wondering, are there any journalists left in America? Well, here's one. This is what you're supposed to do. I mean, you're supposed to go to where you hear about things and take your camera and start knocking on doors and asking questions. It's amazing to me that more news outlets don't do this.
1: It truly. And along those lines, also, I will lay at the feet here. Attorney General Yost, who had sent letters to these businesses months and months ago and then did, from what we can tell, nothing. Now he's announced he's going to resign. So we're seeing some impacts here from this report coming down the line. Even if that's just a small part, I'm seeing moves coming from what you called it, traditional classic journalism, the right way. It's great stuff.
2: Yeah, it's and you know, Nick Shirley did some of this earlier this year. You've got people out there now who are, I mean, what are they trying to do? I mean, the Democrats have gotten mad. In California, they tried to pass a law to stop people from showing up and asking questions. But, I mean, it's effectively like, okay, we know something is going on. We know allegations have been made. We've got whistleblowers saying this is happening. I mean, in the old days, somebody would show up and ask questions, and now it's this conservative media and these new journalists that are showing up and doing it. And in a world where media isn't all that trusted right now, this is what people want to see, like actual shoe leather kind of reporting. All right, let's do the loser of the week. Now, there's a lot of losers, but I don't think we can call it anything other than Virginia Democrats. Abigail Spanberger, the governor, Louise Lucas, the Senate president over there. These are the losers of the week. Lucas got her office raided. And then today, the Virginia Supreme Court threw out this crazy gerrymandered map. And they're all humiliated. And the biggest loss for them, other than the humiliation, is they spent like $70 million to pass this map, this fraudulent map that broke the law, that lied to the people of Virginia, that disenfranchised, you know, 90% of the state. It all got thrown out today. They are the losers of the week. And thank goodness that they lost, because had the Virginia Supreme Court let this stand, it would have been a travesty. Losers of the week, Virginia Democrats, led by the Governor Spanberger, Tony.
1: I mean, absolutely. This is something you and I enjoy the most. The other side was so smug about it. That's the real treat here. Seeing just such arrogance, and then it gets spiked in their face like a volleyball. Chef's kiss.
2: It's really good. All right, Tony, thanks for coming on this week. Where can people find the Tony Kennett cast? Where do we find you, sir?
1: YouTube.com/Daily Signal, 7 p.m. Eastern. We'll see you there.
2: All right, that's Tony Kennett of the Tony Kennett cast. Also, find him on social media. Great political commentator, great journalist in his own right. We're grateful for your time today, and we look forward to having you back very, very soon. Before we go off the air this week, I do want to remind you, we are still holding a couple of cabins for the unforgettable Gulf of America cruise. It comes up in November of 2026. We're going to get on the Eurodam. That is the name of the ship. It's a luxury ship. And everything about it is terrific. I think we go in and out.

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0: I'll get to your calls, but the one quick note, Senator Mark Kelly of Arizona, despicable human being, said this morning on Face the Nation, after a classified briefing by the Pentagon, about Senator Mark Kelly says it is, quote, shockingly how deep we've gone into these magazines. He said the Tomahawks and other more advanced of our munitions, the SM-3, the THAAD, the Patriot rounds, interceptor rounds to defend more, is shockingly low. And this is a senator who served in the military, comes out of a classified briefing in the Pentagon telling the nation's enemies, we don't have the bullets to fire anymore. He said, actually, it's been detailed by us through classified briefings that our magazine stocks are exceedingly low. It'll take months or years to fill them back up. And so, once again, if you're Iran or some other nation that wishes us ill, how wise is it for a military man retired in the United States Senate receiving classified briefings coming out giving aid and comfort to the nation's enemies? Is that good for Senator Mark Kelly? And, of course, Pete Hegseth responded tonight, taking him apart. Well, thank God China doesn't watch CBS News. After hearing the Pentagon classified briefings, Senator Mark Kelly says he's shocking how deep we've gone into these magazine stockpiles. They're extremely low. The problem is this gives aid and comfort to the enemies of this country, especially Iran, thinking, well, let's maintain the status quo and just keep talking, because Senator Kelly says Iran's going to win the war. Unbelievable. Your calls are next. 866-647-7337. With leaders like this, we don't need any of the nation's enemies when Senator Mark Kelly is giving Iran comfort and aid. Bill Cunningham with you every Sunday night.

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13: Hi, Billy Cunningham, the Great American. I've been texting with a friend of mine from Kentucky. I like to know how Kentucky is a thoroughly red, red, red Trump state. You have Thomas Massey in Kentucky. You got Rand Paul in Kentucky. You got Mitch McConnell in Kentucky. You got Governor Beshear, a Democrat, in Kentucky. There's probably not a congressional delegation more anti-Trump than one of the reddest states in America, Kentucky. And by the way, gerrymandering has been around for 200 years and will be around for another 200 years. When the Democrats do it, no problem at all. None. So, over the last two cycles, Massachusetts, 38% vote for Trump. How many Republican congressmen or senators? Zero. Connecticut, 42% for Trump. Republican congressmen, zero. Senators, zero. The state of Maine, 46% Republican. How many seats in the Congress from Maine? Zero. How about New Mexico? 46% Republican votes, but no seats in Congress. New Hampshire, 48%, no seats in Congress for the Republicans. Rhode Island, 42% Republican, no seats in the Congress. Vermont, 32% Republican, no seats in the Congress. Hawaii, 37% Republican, no seats in the Congress. Delaware, 42% Republican, no seats in the Congress. Does Margaret Brennan or CNN care about that? In Illinois, 17 congressional seats, 15 Democrats, when 45% voted for Trump. Two of the 17 in Illinois. Do they care about this at all? This is all propaganda. The Democrats have perfected the gerrymandering game, and now the Republicans are late to the game, but the Democrats started it by having all these states have no Republican representation in Congress. None. That's 35 Democratic seats secured. Unbelievable. Let's continue. Nick Berg, put a call into him. He's an expert on Iran and the 12th imam emerging from that cave. Also later on is Leland Vittert of News Nation. Bill Cunningham, the Great American, with you and all great Americans. Guess what? Every Sunday night.

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2: The scariest stories you've ever heard in your life. All told by real people. And off we go.
3: This wasn't a human being that I saw. There's something here in this house. 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
11: Hi, Billy Cunningham, the great American. One thing about Nick Berg. Not a Trump supporter who says we must win this war over the protestations of individuals like Senator Mark Kelly, who said on CBS Morning News today that we're running out of bullets to fight the war after a classified briefing in the Pentagon. 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
4: Hi, Billy Cunningham, the great American. Thanks for listening tonight. Next few days are going to be dramatic. Number one, I'm led to believe that in the next 1 to 3 days is going to be a tax holiday on gasoline. The federal gas tax is 18.4 cents per gallon, 24.4 cents diesel. And the president's going to encourage states, other states like California at 61 cents on the gallon, or Ohio at 38 cents per gallon, or Texas at 20 cents a gallon, or Florida at 40 cents a gallon, or New York at 18 cents a gallon, or Tennessee at 27 cents a gallon, or Illinois at 49 cents a gallon. Put those two together, you have about 77 cents per gallon in Illinois to do the same thing, to alleviate pain at the pump. I predict most of the Republican states will do it. I predict most of the Democratic states will not do it because they want Trump to lose. They want America to lose this war. And secondly, how in the world can a sitting United States senator, a naval aviator named Mark Kelly, who's completely lost his way, attend classified briefings inside the Pentagon? He's on the Armed Services Committee and the Intelligence Committee. Come out of those committee meetings with classified information in his head, and this morning go on Face the Nation with Margaret Brennan and announce proudly as a U.S. naval aviator to the world, quote, we've expended a lot of our munitions, and that means the American people are not are less safe. Whether it's a conflict in the Western Pacific with China or somewhere else, the munitions are depleted, quote, unquote. That is giving aid and comfort to the enemy during war. It's hard enough for the men and women in uniform to win with all the handcuffs they have on them. It's hard enough. But to have a United States senator who's retired military tell the enemy we're running out of bullets is particularly egregious and particularly disgusting by someone who should know better. Again, I want to thank Todd Sheets for coming on also, who has the similarities between what happened to Ronald Reagan at the Hilton Hotel and Donald Trump at the Hilton Hotel. Maybe in the future, presidents should not go to the Hilton Hotel. Or better yet, maybe the left in this country, the radical left, about half who want Trump dead, including some who had him, Mark Hamill, put President Trump in a coffin, and others who talk well about assassination attempts that have failed. Maybe they'll reconsider their thinking, but I doubt it severely. Well, let's continue, but thanks for listening tonight. Especially I want to thank Nick Berg, who understands Iran completely, and his discussion about the 12th Imam and what that means to the Revolutionary Guard was important. And also hearing from Todd Sheets about what we face. I would hope the U.S. military would not pay attention to Senator Mark Kelly. Bill Cunningham, the great American, with you and all of the great Americans every Sunday night.

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1: News. I'm Sue Cosman. 17 Americans aboard a cruise ship hit by a hantavirus outbreak are going to be quarantined in Nebraska. Health officials say there's no danger of another pandemic like the coronavirus.
2: This is one that has very limited ability to be transmitted person to person. In fact, it's a rare exception. And so we have no question about the fact that this really is on the end of its run right now.
1: Infectious disease expert Dr. Michael Osterholm on ABC's This Week. As President Trump prepares for a summit with China later this week, Republican Senator Pete Ricketts tells Fox's The Sunday Briefing.
3: We need to be looking at other markets to be able to place our products because Communist China has just demonstrated they're not great to deal with.
1: The two leaders expected to discuss tariffs, trade, and China's support for Iran. He's expected to take several top business officials with him for that visit. 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
1: Fox News, I'm Ted Linder. The NTSB says it's gathering information about the evacuation of a Frontier Airlines plane after it hit and killed a pedestrian on the runway Friday night at Denver International.
2: After the pilots brought the plane to a stop, everyone on board was evacuated using emergency slides. 12 people on the plane reported minor injuries, and 5 were transported to local hospitals.
1: Fox's Max Gordon. And President Trump has rejected Iran's response to the latest U.S. peace proposal.
3: The administration saying it's not at all what they had hoped for. The president wrote, "I have just read the response from Iran's so-called representatives. I don't like it. Totally unacceptable."
1: Fox's Alex Hogan. Iran state media saying the U.S. proposal amounts to surrender. And President Trump and Chinese President Xi Jinping set to meet in Beijing this week. The two expected to discuss the war in Iran, tensions in Taiwan, trade, and more. 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
1: Sue Gossman, 17 Americans who were stranded on a cruise ship infected with the hantavirus have finally come home.
2: The CDC said it sent response teams to screen the passengers returning to the States who are now en route to the Air Force Base in Omaha, Nebraska. They'll be taken to the National Quarantine Unit at the University of Nebraska.
1: Fox's CB Cotton, officials say one person is showing mild symptoms, another is tested positive, and a passenger from France also tested positive for hantavirus. President Trump rejecting Iran's response to the latest U.S. peace proposal.
3: The administration saying it's not at all what they had hoped for. The president wrote, "I have just read the response from Iran's so-called representatives. I don't like it. Totally unacceptable."
1: Fox's Alex Hogan, Iran state media, saying the U.S. proposal amounted to surrender. 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
5: This is a Fox News alert back in the U.S. I'm Sue Guzman. The 17 American passengers in the cruise ship hit by the hantavirus outbreak have arrived home. HHS says one has mild symptoms, the other has tested positive. So we hear from Fox's Grinnell Scott.
6: While the University of Nebraska Medical Center's National Quarantine Unit has agreed to receive the 17 Americans on board that cruise ship, it's not required they go there. Acting director of the World Health Organization's Department of Epidemic and Pandemic Management, Maria Van Kerkhove, on Fox's The Sunday Briefing said that is part of WHO policy.
7: Active follow-up for 42 days. This would include checks, health checks by authorities, and either be quarantined at home or quarantined in a medical facility.
6: Kerkhove said real-time updates are shared with the CDC as patients are observed. Grinnell Scott, Fox News.
5: President Trump rejecting Iran's response to a U.S. peace proposal to end the ongoing conflict. The president reacting on Truth Social.
8: The president wrote, "I have just read the response from Iran's so-called representatives. I don't like it. Totally unacceptable. Thank you for your attention to this matter."
5: Fox's Alex Hogan reporting. President Trump heads to Beijing this week for a high-stakes summit with China's leader.
9: This week's trip to China will be the first by an American president since President Trump traveled to Beijing back in 2017. It comes amid trade tensions and the ongoing war in Iran. President Trump has met several times with China's President Xi Jinping, and both leaders have expressed a commitment to fostering a strong bilateral relationship. That relationship has been strained at times with tit-for-tat tariffs amid negotiations over a long-term trade deal.
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5: The man accused of opening fire at the White House Correspondents' Dinner last month is due in court today. Fox's Tanya J. Powers has more.
13: Cole Allen faces four federal charges, including attempting Trump and assault on a federal law enforcement officer with a deadly weapon. Prosecutors say Allen was armed with a shotgun, handgun, and knives when he tried to break through a security checkpoint at the Washington Hilton on April 25th, where the White House Correspondents' Dinner was being held and attended by President Trump, administration members, and the press.

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1: This is a Fox News alert. 17 American passengers from the cruise ship hit by a hantavirus outbreak have returned to these states early this morning. HHS says one is showing mild symptoms, while a second American tested positive but has no symptoms. The 17 U.S. citizens, along with one British national, are now in Nebraska for screening. President Trump has rejected Iran's response to the latest U.S. peace proposal.
2: The administration saying it's not at all what they had hoped for. The president wrote, "I have just read the response from Iran's so-called representatives. I don't like it. Totally unacceptable."
1: Fox's Alex Hogan. President Trump and Chinese President Xi Jinping set to meet in Beijing this week. The two are expected to discuss the war in Iran, as well as tensions in Taiwan, trade, and more. 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
9: With passengers back home in the U.S., I'm Ted Lindner. This is a Fox News alert. 17 American passengers from the cruise ship hit by the hantavirus outbreak have now arrived home. HHS says one of them showing mild symptoms, while a second American tested positive but has no symptoms. Fox's Jonathan Savage with the latest for us this morning.
10: A French woman evacuated from the cruise ship hit by hantavirus is in the hospital, her health worsening, and tests confirm she has contracted the respiratory disease. Three passengers on the MV Hondius have died as a result of hantavirus. Several others were also infected, including one of the 17 Americans evacuated over the weekend and flown to Nebraska. The U.S. citizen currently has no symptoms. The ship's docked in the Spanish island of Tenerife. Passengers were escorted to shore by staff in full body protective gear and breathing masks. The World Health Organization says the risk to public health is low. Jonathan Savage, Fox News.
9: The 17 U.S. citizens and a British national are now in Nebraska for screening. After President Trump blasted Tehran for rejecting the latest U.S. peace offer on Sunday, Americans may be about to get a jolt at the gas pump. GasBuddy.com petroleum analyst Patrick DeHaan says prices may be about to rise in the coming days. He's also concerned about prices surging for truckers in the Midwest.
11: Diesel prices in some areas of the Great Lakes now well beyond the $6 a gallon mark. In fact, some stations now in areas of the Great Lakes, including Michigan, Indiana, Ohio, Illinois, and Wisconsin, are pushing closer to $7 for a gallon of diesel. Certainly, that is going to be very impactful the longer it sticks around.
9: AAA says the average cost of a gallon of diesel in California now at $7.46. And President Trump and Chinese President Xi are set to meet in Beijing this week. Summit marks the first visit to China by a sitting U.S. president since Trump's visit in 2017. 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
9: Russian President Vladimir Putin says he believes the Russia-Ukraine war is coming to an end. He made his comments during an annual Victory Day parade, as we hear from Fox's Stephanie Bennett.
8: The president of Russia did not elaborate. He made those comments after yesterday's scaled-back Victory Day parade in Moscow's Red Square. Russian officials citing the current operational situation, meaning for the first time in 20 years, that usual rows of tanks and ballistic missile carriers

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2: It's a little on the cool side going out the door on this Monday morning, but plenty of sunshine, and we've got a nice afternoon. 74, 75 should do it for the high. Tonight, clear skies, 52. Tuesday, sunny. Let's warm it up. Almost 10 degrees on Tuesday afternoon with 83 degrees. Slightly cooler Wednesday, sunny and 73. 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Chief Meteorologist, Dave Murray.
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3: Glad you're with us. Welcome into Monday. If you've missed anything from today's show, there's an easy way to catch up. All you have to do is tell Alexa, Siri, or Google to play This Morning with Gordon Deal. It's time now for the mic drop with This Morning's Mike Gavin.
4: Good morning. We know that sports rivalries can get pretty heated between cities, especially during the playoffs. The Montreal Canadiens are currently playing the Buffalo Sabres in the hockey playoffs. In order to keep their edge, they've done the unthinkable. They've banned buffalo wings. Now, before you go looking for your riot gear, you should still be able to find the bar food staple, but just under a different name. Some pubs in Quebec have decided to drop the buffalo name from their menu during the series. One bar renamed its wings to Montreal Wings. Others covered up the name Buffalo on signs and menus. Buffalo, for their part, isn't taking this lying down. Dash's stores in the Buffalo area have reportedly responded by pulling Montreal steak seasoning from their shelves. To this point, the wing ban seems to be winning out, with the Canadians taking a 2-1 series lead last night.
3: Wow. And if you're in Montreal and you're even goofing around saying, I'll have some Buffalo Wild Wings.
4: Yeah, yeah.
3: No, it's not funny.
4: Yeah, no.
3: You don't even get a smirk or a smile from the French Canadians in Quebec.
4: You'll get cursed at English and French. Probably. No,
3: probably.
4: And you won't get any wings.
3: Yeah, and also, I'm more likely to fight though over the ban on the Montreal steak seasoning.
4: Yeah,
3: that is my thing.
4: I know you are a fan. You have mentioned that several times. Oh. Like one of your go-to cooking seasonings.
3: Yeah. Any kind of steak, burger, that is an absolute must on that kind of meat for sure. That would send me into like desperation.
4: Yeah. And staying in Canada, here's one of those stories that you have to see to believe. Police in British Columbia say a motorcyclist was taken to the hospital after a crash over the weekend left his bike dangling from a traffic light above a busy intersection. Photos and videos circulating online show the motorcycle suspended above the roadway from an overhead traffic signal pole following the crash. The unusual scene drew crowds of onlookers and many pulling out their phones as emergency crews tried to bring the bike down, with people trying to figure out how this possibly could have happened.
3: This is, I thought you were going to follow up and say, like, an artist from the local area in British Columbia has now come forward to say he placed the motorbike on top of this arm of the traffic signal.
4: Right, yeah.
3: And you did not say that, though.
4: Like they used a crane or something to put it up there. No.
3: Some publicity stunt.
4: Yeah.
3: Nothing.
4: I mean, there's a car that looks like it was hit. I can see that. And then the bike is up on top of the traffic light. The car took a pretty good amount of damage. I mean, I guess we have to assume that the bike, I guess, used it propelled off of the car somehow to go up there and somehow get stuck up there. But it is something out of a movie, to say for sure.
3: I mean, this traffic light arm extends all the way across the street.
4: Right.
3: Right. So it looks like the motorcycle would have needed a ramp.
4: Right.
3: To launch itself off the car to wind up on top of that giant traffic light arm.
4: And a pretty steep ramp at that.
3: Yeah.
4: I mean the car is pretty much not right below it, but it's pretty close. So we're talking a pretty steep angle here if it did go off the car to have to go straight up in the air like that.
3: And you said there's like noticeable damage to the car, but the bike, the motorcycle looks intact. I don't understand this at all.
4: It does.
3: It looks like they would just, lift it down off a ladder or a crane or something, and the guy could just continue on his way.
4: Yeah.
3: I agree. It is weird.
4: Bizarre.
3: Thank you, Mike. 13 minutes now in front of the hour on This Morning, America's First News.
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1: They're back in the U.S. I'm Dave Anthony, Fox News. The 17 Americans and one British national who lives here after getting off that cruise ship stricken by hantavirus. But acting CDC Director Jay Bhattacharya tells CNN State of the Union,
2: "This is not the COVID, Jake, and we don't want to treat it like COVID. We don't want to cause a public panic over this."
1: Those passengers landed at about 2:30 a.m. Eastern Time in Nebraska, taken to a special health facility, and Fox's Todd Pyro reports.
3: They're going to be quarantined and monitored as U.S. officials are expected to hold a press conference later today. On the outbreak, we now know one American has tested positive for the disease. Another is showing symptoms. All as a French passenger has also now tested positive for the virus.
1: And that French passenger's health condition, we're told this morning, is worsening. Three others who got hantavirus on that cruise ship died. The rest of the evacuated passengers being flown to other countries. Still no end in sight to the Iran conflict.
4: Iran's foreign minister says that it is still serious about negotiations after President Trump rejected Tehran's recent response, writing this on Truth Social. I've just read the response from Iran's so-called representatives. I don't like it. Totally unacceptable. Iranian state media today claiming that the response called for compensation for war damages and it would give the Iranians control over the Strait of Hormuz. According to the Wall Street Journal, the deal did not adhere to the administration's demands on uranium enrichment.
1: Fox's Alex Ogan. Oil prices rising more than 2% this morning. Also still no end to Russia's war with Ukraine.
5: The U.S. mediated three-day pause in fighting ends today, but Ukraine and Russia are trading allegations about ceasefire violations. Ukrainian President Volodymyr Zelensky says while Russian aerial bombardments have stopped, assaults on the front lines have continued. Russia says it's brought down 57 Ukrainian drones. The ceasefire was timed to coincide with Russia's annual Victory Day.
1: That's Fox's Jonathan Savage. 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
9: Good morning. Hope you had a great weekend. It is Monday, May 11th. I'm Kim Sainand for 97.1 FM Talk. Another chilly start here this morning. It is 46 degrees downtown at the Arch. Our time is 5:03. A woman is behind bars for allegedly throwing rocks at police cars in St. Louis County. Breckenridge Hills police say Joanna Herrera also bit the former chief. She was arrested Friday. No other details surrounding that incident have been released. The search for a missing man believed to have been in a kayak that flipped at Spanish Lake Park will continue this morning. Police were called to the park after a witness told them a man had possibly fallen into the pond around 4 o'clock Sunday afternoon. First responders ended up calling off the search just before 7 last night with plans to continue this morning. Now, 2 weeks ago, you might remember, a 77-year-old St. Louis woman drowned in the lake there. Police believe she fell in while fishing. A multi-county high-speed chase on Interstate 70 came to a dramatic end with an Ellisville man in custody. The chase started Saturday morning around 9 o'clock in Montgomery County. Witnesses say the driver was swerving. Police say the driver fired multiple shots at the officers trying to pull him over. Well, the chase continued for about 40 miles before the driver eventually crashed into some rocks not too far from Mizzou's campus. In sports, man, the Cards were winning in the 9th inning yesterday against the Padres and went on to lose it in the 10th inning. Yikes. Cards will be playing the Athletics tomorrow, so no game today. Battlehawks over the weekend beat Columbus Aviators 31-20 the final. And a win for City SC over the weekend against Colorado. Final score, 1-0. All right, we're coming up on 5:05. It is 46 degrees out there. I'm Kim Sainange for 97.1 FM Talk, St. Louis Conservative.
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1: It's a little on the cool side going out the door on this Monday morning.

0: morning, but plenty of sunshine, and we've got a nice afternoon. 74, 75 should do it for the high. Tonight, clear skies, 52. Tuesday, sunny. Let's warm it up. Almost 10 degrees on Tuesday afternoon with 83 degrees. Slightly cooler Wednesday, sunny and 73. This is 97.1 FM Talk. Chief Meteorologist, Dave Murray.
1: 46 degrees now. 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

0: All right, good morning to you. It is a Monday morning, and we're glad you're with us this morning, 11th day of May, and you're gonna know it when you walk out the door. A little chilly, but it's going to be really nice before the end of the day. The short people have been here again. Let me adjust the camera. If you're watching us on the World Window World webcam this morning, you can watch us, of course, wherever you happen to be, X, Rumble, YouTube, we're always on there. And the podcast, you can download it anywhere. Try to make that easy for you. So happy Monday morning. Kim, I hope you and all the other mothers out there had a fantastic day yesterday.
1: It was nice just not Good. Having to worry as much about cooking and, you know, Michael taking care of some of the things that, you know, I typically take care of. And not that he doesn't ever help, but it was pretty nice.
0: Nice, nice. Yeah, we took care of the cooking, too, the guys did in our family. It was pretty easy. Breakfast fare.
1: I was going to say, do you like a hot dog?
0: If I'm going to cook, it's going to be a steak or it's going to be something for breakfast. And we basically had brunch yesterday.
1: Nice.
0: I did the egg casserole, and my son-in-law cooked some sausage and, you know, hash browns and things like that.
1: Oh, that sounds good.
0: So it was nice. Yeah, we had a good time. It was fantastic. Had a great weekend overall. Last night, if I'm a little bleary-eyed this morning, let me apologize to you. I was at the factory again last night, this time to see Stevie Vai and Joe Satriani and Kenny Aronoff. If you're a rock fan in any way, shape, or form, you'll recognize those names, and I would not expect Kim to know any of them.
1: Nope.
0: But that's okay. They are rock guitar legends is what they are. And the show they do is all instrumental for the most part. Like, there's no singer. They don't have they're not a band that has gone out and produced a bunch of albums with a singer, like pop type music, but they both played in those bands over the years. Satriani currently plays with Sammy Hagar on the Van Halen stuff, The Best of Both Worlds. So does Kenny Aronoff. He's the drummer for that band. Stevie Vai's been around for years and years and years, and correct me if I'm wrong here, Ethan may know the answer to this. I believe Vai played on David Lee Roth's first solo album, and yep, he's been with a bunch of different bands as well. But they are two of the best guitarists who are still active these days. So we had a great time. Saw some great folks out there last night, and that was fun. And on Saturday, I had the chance, after being at Hot Tubs of St. Louis in the morning, I got to go for an event for the Patriot Training Foundation. And this is a group that it's a not-for-profit that has developed a piece of land out in Warren County somewhere. It's like 300 acres, and they make it available for police and members of the military to train. They can go out there and

0: they're doing what they always do. They're going to stall, waiting for all the Democrats who love to claim that Donald Trump, you know, makes claims and backs off of them. Where are they? Because he told Iran to take this proposal and shove it. What happens next? I mean, that's a really good question. I don't know the full answer to that, but the blockade continues. Are more military strikes likely? I think that might be what it's going to take to wake these mullahs up if they're not already awake.
1: I mean, unfortunately, it seems inevitable.
0: I don't think they're going to cave. I don't think they're going to wave a white flag like we're hoping that they will, and I think we're just going to have to pulverize them. I'm sorry. I don't know any other way to put it. We should own the coast. We should concentrate our strikes on the coast until we've defeated any coastal defenses they have or offensive capability, and then control the Strait of Hormuz, because they're, as long as they have that as a choke point, they're going to use it to batter the entire world. Maybe the world will wake up to it. They should have, but they haven't.
1: I'll be honest, I just really am excited for gas prices to go down again when this whole thing is said and done, because they're talking about how it's already gone up another, what was it, two percent or $2 a barrel? It has to be 2%.
0: $2 a barrel.
1: $2 a barrel,
0: is
1: okay.
0: What I heard.
1: But then they were saying, oh,
0: which
1: the
0: would be 2% if
1: surge.
0: It was $100 a barrel. What's that?
1: But then they were, of course, they scare you and say, well, prices could surge. It sucks. Like, let's just admit it sucks.
0: It does suck.
1: It sucks.
0: It does suck. But it's temporary. And I think that's what people need. I heard a story this morning on the way in about a guy who lives in California. Now, I if you live in a place that's very expensive, or if you work in a place that's very expensive, a lot of people will live and live with a very long commute to try to keep their housing prices down. Like, you don't want to live in San Francisco proper. You might want to live an hour or two outside of San Francisco and hopefully find some housing that's more reasonable, if that exists in California. I don't know if it does. This guy is a California driver who drives 120 miles one way for his commute every day. It's a minimum 2-hour drive for him. And then he has to turn around and do it in the evenings. And they were talking about how gas prices are really killing him. Yeah, I'll bet. But your gas prices already weren't low because you choose to live in California.
1: Yeah.
0: You could drop that price alone by a couple dollars a gallon if you just move to a common sense state. And then when gas goes back down into the threes, then you're ahead of the game.
1: Well, I mean, the other day over the weekend, I saw, I think it was like $4.19 out by our house.
0: Yeah.
1: That's unleaded. We're not getting diesel.
0: I keep seeing people posting these pictures on Facebook.
1: Ugh. Yeah, I mean, I get irritated every time, and I'll stop griping about this, but this reminds me of COVID times when gas was, in the mid-fours, and it was creeping close to $5 a gallon for unleaded, and that was terrible. But at least a lot of people weren't having to drive as much because everyone was forced to stay home, basically.
0: Yeah, well, summer's upon us, the summer vacation season, so it's going to, unless you're flying, even if you're flying, I guess it could potentially add a little bit to it.
1: Well, yeah, because the airlines have all increased prices to try to combat the fuel costs.
0: Keep the faith.
1: I'm keeping it.
0: Keep the faith. There's a reason for this. There's a good reason for it. And we have to look at the longer term here. And this is good for the United States. What's happening right now is in the best interest of the United States and the world, and everybody with short-term vision is not going to see that. Yes, it sucks to fill up my truck. It does right now, but it's not going to last forever. And when it's over with, we're all going to be a lot better off than we are right now. I'm convinced of that. Look at the economy. Those jobs numbers, the economy numbers on Friday were fantastic in light of what's going on in the Gulf. So the business people see it. That's the message that the White House is going to have to get out to the public. There's no doubt about that. All right, Ethan, why don't we go ahead and get to this morning's top stories, please?
2: The Mark Cox Shortlist, presented by Rhino Shield.
3: Where are we in the war if we've not yet gotten the nuclear materials, the enriched uranium from them?
4: Well, we'll get that at some point, with whatever we want. We have it surveilled. I did a thing called Space Force, and they are watching that

0: If somebody walked in, they can tell you his name, his address, the number of his badge.
1: Yeah, that's probably true. I thought the NGA did that, but I mean, I guess that right here in St. Louis, but I guess the Department of War is keeping an eye on things. They do have some pretty amazing technology to monitor that stuff from space. So in other words, if they're trying to dabble with wherever the uranium is buried, we'll bury them as well.
2: Might Republicans hold the House?
3: Well, they might, and they might not, because I do believe that the voters in this country are watching very closely, and they are feeling emotionally what the threat is to our future.
1: James Clyburn. Yeah, the man who put Joe Biden in the White House. We have to listen to him bellyache this weekend because Democrats might lose a few congressional seats. Probably congressional seats they never should have had to begin with, and the party can care less about which color person is in those seats. All they wanted was power, and they're mad because they're losing a seat or two.
4: More than a dozen senior D.C. police officials are now facing the loss of their jobs over accusations stemming from an investigation that they reclassified or even changed crime data to make the nation's capital seem safer than it actually was.
1: Yeah, yeah. This happened during the Biden administration, by the way, in case you're wondering. They were talking about a precipitous drop in crime numbers. The crime didn't drop in Washington, D.C., precipitously until the president put National Guard troops in there, just like Memphis, because more police work.
5: I'm not a fan of gentle parenting. I mean, well, right, you're saying you didn't have gentle parenting, and that's, it seems to be more acceptable to say that in the black community.
1: Wow. Bill Maher, I didn't have gentle parenting. I don't know what he's talking about, that it's more acceptable in the black community. Maybe these days? Is that what he's talking about?
6: For sure these days.
1: I don't know.
6: I think there's something to what he's saying. But I think it's more of a generational thing versus
1: race thing. But I think it is a generational thing without question. All right. I went a little long there. Let's go ahead and get to our national anthem, please.

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1: Good morning. I'll tell you what, we have a really nice start to the commute on this day after Mother's Day. So really no delays out there at this hour. We're looking good on 55. We look great through North County, and we're quiet on the Illinois side, as well as the bridges downtown. Now on Manchester, or Route 100 in the city, 5 o'clock this morning until 7 tonight, they'll have one lane closed westbound between Kings Highway and McCausland. So just bear that in mind. It may be a little tight through there, at least for this morning. I'm Sue Thomas with traffic on 97.1 FM Talk, St. Louis Conservative.

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1: You know what? If you are a member of the military, active, current, active duty, or retired, you can get a discount when you use my friends at Lawn Enforcement to upgrade your house. That's what they've been doing. They've been around for 30 years doing that. And I love, Brandon loves to mention that he loves to honor members of our military with a discount. Listen. Lawn enforcement is going to come over to my house and they're going to help me do things that I haven't been able to do before with my own lawn. Maybe I'm not disciplined enough, but I always miss those deadlines. Like, you know, you got to get the pre-emergent out before things start to warm up back in March. Well, I missed that by a week or two, right? Now it's time for grub treatment. And I wouldn't have known that, except I'm talking to Brandon and he's like, hey, we need to get started on your yard next week. We're starting grub treatment right now. So if you stop the grubs, or prevent them from being in your yard, you keep the moles out because the moles crawl around looking for the grubs. So that's one thing you need to understand. They get it taken care of. They're disciplined. They're scheduled. They do several treatments over the course of the summer and then get you ready for winter and the fall. They just do a great job. Of course, they handle the mowing and the trimming if you want, in addition to the fertilization, the weed control, landscape design. We're going to talk about that too because I need some upgrades in my backyard. So no project too big or too small. They'll take on them all and tackle them, and they're going to take your yard from good to great. I can tell you that from personal experience. So reach out to them today. Tell Brandon you heard Mark Cox talking about it. It's yourlawnenforcement.com.

0: What if you could see what's happening inside your body? 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And now you can go beyond imaging with 80 plus blood biomarkers that help complete the picture. 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
1: Housing market coming out this week, starting with today's update on existing home sales for April. Economist Stephen Moore, a former Trump administration advisor, says last month's stronger than expected jobs report is encouraging.
2: A month ago, all of the economists were saying stagflation. We're going to have high inflation and high unemployment, and it's going to be like the 1970s all over again. And look, I'm not saying we're out of the woods. I mean, it's a dangerous period for the American economy with these high fuel prices. And yet, what we're seeing, we're not seeing an increase in unemployment.
1: 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That's your Fox Business Report. I'm Ginny Cosolda, invested in you.
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7: Looking good on the roads this day after Mother's Day. We've got light traffic out there in general. And yeah, we really are looking good. Construction note for you tonight on 270 in St. Louis County. They'll close up to two lanes. And this is north and southbound between 64 and Doherty Ferry. That will be 8 o'clock tonight until 5 a.m. tomorrow. So just be aware if you're out driving tonight in that area. I'm Sue Thomas with traffic on 97.1 FM Talk, St. Louis Conservative.

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3: 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Take my word for that. Reach out to them today. They're in O'Fallon, Missouri, Sunset Hills and Town and Country on this side of the river. They're in O'Fallon, Illinois, and soon to be in the Edwardsville, Glen Carbon area as well with a location there. 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
5: Think back to the year 2020, 2021, maybe 22, and you started seeing signs outside people's yards saying, trust the science. You remember that?
3: Yeah.
5: And if you had any skepticism about the vaccine, people would flip and just say, you know, you're a science denier, whatever other phrase they wanted to throw at you because you had questions. Maybe you were not sure. Maybe you still thought about getting it, but you just wanted to pause for more than 5 seconds to look into some actual research instead of listening to some talking head like Anthony Fauci at the time saying, don't you worry, I've got you. This is safe. There are no concerns here. There will be no side effects. Any fear that you have or time you want to spend doing your own research, it's a waste. Just trust the science. That phrase has really ticked me off. One of my neighbors still has a sign, has other things on that sign, but one of them is trust the science. And Bayer, which I don't trust Bayer as far as I can throw them, but Bayer had this, they referenced this Harris poll that talks about the way Americans perceive science. And it found that 80% say false or misleading information about science and health is a major issue, and they overwhelmingly point to social media as the culprit. It says, yet these same platforms remain the top source for people looking to get up to date on science news. It says 75% of Americans admit they've shared science-related articles based on the headlines alone.

0: alone. That's just a thing in general, not even just related to science stuff, but people read the headlines. And I'm sure I've been guilty of that too. And I have preached on that, saying you shouldn't do it. And when we're all in a rush, I'll guarantee you I have done that before. But I do really try to make sure I'm educated on what I'm sharing, because, you know, that carries some weight. It says that 71% say online content creators are contributing misleading content. Nearly 1 in 5 Americans now say they distrust doctors, which is, they say, a striking shift for professions long seen as credible. I would probably put myself in that camp. I'm of the opinion medical doctors are phenomenal. We need them. They're crazy smart. There are things medical doctors can do that nobody else can do. I can't imagine a world without the very talented medical doctors we have. However, people rely too heavily on medical doctors in the sense that they think that they're the end-all be-all. They go to them for everything. And if a medical doctor told them, in some cases, to jump off a bridge, some of them would not even say, "Are you sure?" They would just be like, "Well, my doctor told me I should." And that's where I get really bothered. And so Bayer's sitting here, now to Bayer's credit, they're trying to make this to their benefit. So they released this, I don't even know if you want to call it a commercial. I mean, Ethan, you saw it. I don't know if you'd call it an ad, just a video. It's convincing. It makes Bayer look pretty good. Listen to part of it.
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0: My only gripe is that when you do ask questions, people still want to act like you're crazy for even pausing.
2: I think we should play that music bed under Kim on a Whim.
0: That would put people to sleep.
2: A little piano going on.
0: That was relaxing.
2: Yeah. Relax.
0: It's smart to sit there and say, "Oh, look, Bayer's trying to make sure they're actually telling people, you should question us, you should look at our research." And so they have this whole thing basically about trust the science, trust the science. They have some website now called sciencedelivers.com. And if you go to it, which I did yesterday, it talks basically about, you know, their declaration of, this, you know, we're going to work really hard to earn the public's trust, and, you know, we have to be able to ask questions, but also not negate the progress that we're making in science, you know, cures to diseases and things like that. It's just, things have been so, like, they're just gross. Like, the way that money has infiltrated this, and it just feels gross.
3: I agree with that. On the medical profession, I see a situation where what's happened to it is that it's gotten too big. And I hear somebody talk about this in one of the sponsors. It might be one of the attorneys sponsors that we run on this radio station. I've heard them say this several times. No doctor, it's tough to find independent doctors anymore, right?
0: Yeah.
3: Like Dr. Stephen Crawford, who we have on from down in the DeSoto area. I found him to be an exception during the pandemic. But if your doctor was connected with one of the big two or three healthcare systems here, they would not give you access to ivermectin or hydroxychloroquine. They wouldn't recommend it. They wouldn't talk about it. And you know why? Because protocol.
0: Mm-hmm.
3: Their method of treatment was decided upon somewhere high up in the companies. I'd love to know who made that call.
0: Whoever's tied with Big Pharma.
3: And they handed down the protocol, and it went out as a mass edict to all of the doctors connected with that healthcare system, and they were told, this is what you'll do. If anybody

0: asks about any of these other drugs, you tell them it's not protocol. Protocol was, if your blood oxygen numbers started getting bad, protocol was to throw you in the hospital, try an antiviral, and if it didn't work, to stick a tube down your throat.
1: Yeah.
0: That was protocol. I'm sure I'm speeding up the process there a little bit. But very few people recovered from that. And I think that somebody needs to take a harder look at the approach they took, because there are evil people out there who would once again love to push us into that corner. Have you seen the headlines about this hantavirus here?
1: Yeah.
0: Here's one of the headlines this morning. Uh-oh, American tourist. American test positive for hantavirus as U.S. Airlifts cruise passengers home.
1: When they got
0: trying to scare the hell out of people. One person out of 340 million people tested positive for hantavirus, and that's the headline in the Washington Post.
1: And by the way, that one person has no symptoms. No symptoms. And did you hear what the people wore to go and get people off the cruise ship? They wore like a space suit like we saw during COVID, full body. And they talk about, the CDC's coming out there saying, guys, don't worry. I mean, this could be spread human to human, but it's not likely. It's a lot harder to spread human to human compared to COVID. And yet you see people in the full body suits and they're scaring the crap out of you.
0: Yeah.
1: By the way, someone on our text line said, trust the science, yet a dude in a dress is a female. Well, yeah, that's the problem. Is that whole phrase, trust the science, has been, I laugh at that because the same people who make that argument don't really get, they don't want to acknowledge science when it doesn't agree with their own beliefs.
0: To Tina here on Facebook this morning, she reminded us that corporate medicine, Mark, because of Obamacare, it pushed out individual doctors. The idea was to homogenize the system, basically, is kind of what the goal was. And it's succeeded. They pressured doctors' groups to join and come under the umbrella of BJC or whatever it happened to be. And there weren't a lot of options. If you wanted to continue to get paid, that's kind of, you were kind of forced into that system.
1: Yeah.
0: A few people buck that system. You can go to one of these concierge doctors, maybe.
1: Well, they're expensive.
0: Get away from it, but you got to have the cash to pay for it.
1: Yep, and that's the problem. A lot of people don't have the cash flow to be able to do that.
0: Yeah.
1: The COVID really shifted things. I've always been skeptical. I was raised to ask questions and to not just take someone for what they're saying and to look into it, maybe for better or for worse, but you know, this is something where people really woke up during COVID and they started saying, hey, I'm no longer just going to take what you're telling me and just start applying it. I'm going to ask questions. I'm going to read the back of the pamphlet, because how many people were doing things, taking these drugs, and they don't even take a second to read what's in it?
0: Yeah, it's true. And hopefully we learned a good lesson from that and won't repeat it.
1: Don't let hantavirus, whatever it's called, freak you out.
0: Yeah, I had to reshare one of the best memes yesterday from that. Hey, are you worried about hantavirus? Here's an example for you. I did an old man thing at the concert last night and took earplugs with me because I didn't want to come in and not be able to hear this morning. And there's a picture of a guy. Hey, you want to protect yourself from hantavirus? Stick in some earplugs and quit listening to the mainstream media, because there's nothing to fear there. You're not going to die from rat feces. Not going to happen.
1: Urine, too. And that people come in contact with that a lot.
0: There you go. All right. We'll be back in just a minute.
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3: Well, you are waking up to a really nice commute and a fabulous day. We look great out there. Really no delays on eastbound 70, 6440, 44 from out west into downtown. We're quiet on the Illinois side. I will say tonight, well, actually it's today, isn't it? Oh my goodness. All right, the day is here that on I-70 in St. Charles County, from 9 o'clock this morning until 2 this afternoon, all lanes of 70 at Route Z will be closed for up to 15 minutes for rock excavation. Now, this originally came down as westbound only. But 9 a.m. until 2 p.m., the lanes of 70 closed at Route Z for up to 15 minutes for rock excavation. And they're just going to close it down. You'll sit, and then they'll reopen it. They say up to 3 times a day in that window. And this will go on for a long time. How about a 3-week period? So just bear that in mind. You may encounter that today. I'm Sue Thomas with traffic. This

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4: For Triumph this weekend, I'll be sitting not in the lower bowl for it at Enterprise at Hollywood Casino, not in that lower area, but one level above it. So if you know what that is like section 204. It's sort of right behind the soundboard there, and some of the private box areas. And those tickets were still $120, and that's not even lower bowl. And I know for Hagar coming up, some of those seats started at 180.
5: Oh my gosh!
4: In the lower bowl, to go see it's a commitment. So I'd love to know who these people were that are camping out for this downtown this morning. When I guess the box office opens here in a couple hours, we should have somebody report to us if they're still down there or not. They had a little bit of a chilly night for sure. Coming up, we're going to get to the morning brief for you. We got a check of business. Hans von Spakovsky, Dan Buck, the Attorney General, Catherine Hanaway is going to join us just a little later this morning. We'll be right back.

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0: traveled in the plane's biocontainment unit. Each individual will undergo clinical assessment and receive care based on their conditions. That's according to the Department of Health and Human Services.
1: Fox's Alex Hogan, a British national who lives in the U.S., was also on the flight and will be quarantined. Now the conflict with Iran. President Trump has rejected its counterproposal as totally unacceptable, adding on Truth Social, "For years, the Iranians have laughed at our now great again country, and they'll be laughing no longer." U.S. Ambassador to NATO Matt Whitaker tells Fox.
2: Next steps are certainly to continue to negotiate. You know, President Trump is a deal maker. He's a peacemaker.
3: Reuters reports that a spokesperson for the Iranian Foreign Ministry claimed the response was not excessive and that the United States continues to have unreasonable demands. The demands for the United States are very clear, that Iran will never have a nuclear program and pursue a nuclear weapon. The president has given the Iranians two options: to sign on the dotted line, or the war could resume.
1: That's Fox's Trey Yingston, Tel Aviv. One of two American soldiers went missing in Morocco more than a week ago has been found dead.
4: The remains of Kendrick Lamont Key, a 27-year-old Army first lieutenant, were located by a Moroccan military search team. The body was found in Atlantic Ocean waters. Key was one of two soldiers reported missing May 2nd during a military exercise.
1: That's Fox's Gernal Scott. The search continues for that other soldier. It is believed they fell off a cliff while on a recreational hike. America's listening to Fox News.
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9: Well, it is a chilly start here on this Monday morning, May 11th. 46 degrees is the temperature at 6:03. I'm Kim Sainange for 97.1 FM Talk. A woman is behind bars for allegedly throwing rocks at police cars in St. Louis County. Breckenridge Hills police say Joanna Herrera also bit a former chief. She was arrested on Friday. No other details surrounding the incident have been released. The search for a missing man believed to have been in a kayak that flipped at Spanish Lake Park will continue this morning. Police were called to that park after a witness told them a man had possibly fallen into the pond around 4 o'clock Sunday afternoon. First responders called off that search just before 7 last night, with plans again to continue this morning. You might remember just 2 weeks ago, a 77-year-old St. Louis woman drowned in a lake there at that park. Police believe she fell in while fishing. A multi-county high-speed chase on Interstate 70 came to a dramatic end with an Ellisville man in custody. The chase started Saturday morning around 9 o'clock in Montgomery County. Witnesses say the driver was swerving all over the road. Well, police say the driver fired multiple shots at officers while they were trying to pull him over. The chase continued for about 40 miles before the driver eventually crashed into some rocks not too far from Mizzou's campus. In sports, well, the Cards were winning in the ninth inning yesterday against the Padres and somehow went on to lose the game in extra innings. It was the 10th inning. They lost it. Well, the Cards do not have a game today, but they will be playing the Athletics tomorrow. Over the weekend, Battlehawks beat the Columbus Aviators 31-20, and a win for City SC over the weekend against Colorado. Final score of that one, 1-0. 46 degrees now, 6:05. I'm Kim Sainange for 97.1 FM Talk, St. Louis Conservative.
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11: Pretty quiet on the roads at this hour, although there was a stall reported eastbound 70 at Route A. Watch for that one on the right shoulder. But generally, we have light traffic this hour. 55 looks great from down south through multiple construction zones into downtown. Really no problem. 64, 70, 44. Or on the Illinois side, we're quiet there as well. Good start to the commute. 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I'm Sue Thomas with traffic on 97.1 FM Talk, St.

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2: It's a little on the cool side going out the door on this Monday morning, but plenty of sunshine, and we've got a nice afternoon. 74, 75 should do it for the high. Tonight, clear skies, 52. Tuesday, sunny. Let's warm it up. Almost 10 degrees on Tuesday afternoon with 83 degrees. Slightly cooler Wednesday, sunny and 73. 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Chief Meteorologist, Dave Martin.
3: Not that warm now. We're in the 40s. It is 46 degrees here downtown at the Arch. 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

0: Oh my, what are we listening to? Ethan, you have to tell me that.
1: Bring Me the Horizon.
0: All right, so this is the band that is apparently playing at Enterprise tonight, and there were already fans sitting on the street this morning at a little after, about 4:15, 4:20, as I drove past there this morning. They're committed.
2: These songs stress me out. It's just screaming. It sounds like nails on a chalkboard. Why do people like this stuff? I could do this.
0: Could you?
2: You're not singing. You're screaming.
0: You can make a lot more money, probably.
2: I can't play the guitar or any of their instruments, maybe, that they're playing. But if you'd like me to go on stage and just scream lyrics at you, I could do that.
0: To each his own. My buddy
3: speaks
0: texted,
3: to the youth.
0: I love that band, but I would not camp out for their tickets. They have a great song that I felt was a theme song for the COVID era called Parasite Eve was the name of the song. So I don't know.
2: So they're not crazy woke like the other lady at the factory?
0: Well, yeah, I wouldn't go that far. I have no idea. But regardless, that's what's going on downtown this morning. As we were driving in, we were just a little surprised to see all those folks down there. Not generally the safest place in the world, but my guess is there's some strength in numbers at that hour. Because there were probably 15, 20 people already in line by the time I drove by.
2: What if your daughter said she wanted to camp out there to get tickets to a really cool concert? What
0: tell
2: would you tell her?
0: No. Unless I was with her, and I wouldn't be with her. So the answer would be, check my first answer. No, you're not doing that. I worry about her when she drives down here. Like to go with a friend to a Cardinal game or something like that. I'm like, listen, here's $30. Pay to park closer to the stadium.
2: Mm-hmm.
0: Don't try to save money by parking 7 blocks away and walking because you're likely to come back to your window smashed out.
2: Yep.
0: It's just not worth it.
3: I'm pretty sure my brother camped out down there when he was 16.
0: At Stiefel or whatever? Yeah. Whatever it was called then? Yeah.
3: They were trying to go see ZZ Top or something.
2: But how long ago would that have been? I mean, I'm not saying that crime has been great here for a while, but it's probably gotten a lot worse.
3: Yeah. I agree.
2: I mean, how many times do you think the homeless people are approaching them?
0: Without question. Oh, yeah. That's an easy mark. All those people lined up down there, hey, can you give me $1?
2: You can afford $100 for a concert.
0: Yeah,
2: you
0: no kidding.
2: $5 for me to buy some,
0: Oh, boy.
2: Food. Drugs. Food.
3: No, because I'm broke. I just bought a $100 ticket.
0: Yeah, that's true. So in national news, the president, international news, is going to meet with China's President Xi in Beijing this week, I think. And I don't know if you're paying attention, but there's a lot going on in the world. And right now, China's kind of hurting because they get a lot of their oil through the Strait of Hormuz. And they used to get a lot from our

0: offer from Iran to because, I mean, it's really ridiculous that they wanted to have control of the strait and wanted all of the economic sanctions to be lifted. I mean, they really seem to think they're positioning for bargaining from a position of strength. And that's just not the case. Their economy is, if it's not collapsed already, it's on the verge of collapse. They've had to lay people off. There's no money coming in. Their oil, they can't send any oil out of the country. They're having to shut wells down. It's just going to get progressively worse for them. So we hold the line. They're going to cave, and then it'll all be fine. Just have faith. I believe that. I do believe that. We were going to get to the St. Louis Morning Brief coming up here in just a couple minutes. Talk about a couple of local stories that are on our minds, and then we're going to get you a check of business, and then Hans now joins us at 7:20 on Monday mornings instead of 6:20, so we're going to get to Hans von Spakovsky just a little bit later. We've got, obviously, here we are, the middle of May. We're just a couple of weeks away from the end of the Supreme Court session, and I know there are probably going to be some more big cases delivered this week. So we'll talk to Hans about that, and then Dan Buck in a little later. But before we get to all that, we need to get to our top stories, Ethan, please.
1: The Mark Cox Shortlist, presented by Rhino Shield.
2: And that means the American people are less safe, whether it's a conflict in the Western Pacific with China or somewhere else in the world. The munitions are depleted.
0: Yeah, munitions are depleted is the talking point this weekend for Senator Mark Kelly. I said providing aid and comfort to our enemies. Why would you go on national television making a claim like that while we're in the middle of negotiations with Iran and the president's about to go to China, unless you wanted to give aid and comfort to our enemies? Somebody needs to ask him that.
3: I just want to encourage all of you, to the men, you are called to provide, you are called to lead, to anchor your families in strength and consistency. To the women, you are called to nurture, to build, to shape lives with wisdom and endurance.
0: Ah, how about that? Thank you, Erica Kirk, speaking to Hillsdale College. Now, she'll get a lot of grief for that this week. Did you know that? She told the women there, you should get married and start families. Heaven forbid the left will melt down.
4: Might Republicans hold the House?
5: Well, they might, and they might not. Because I do believe that the voters in this country are watching very closely, and they are feeling emotionally what the threat is to our future.
0: Oh, James Clyburn is mad. He's big mad that they're going to redistrict probably in South Carolina as well, in addition to Virginia and some of these other places where they've lost their own effort to do that. And, of course, they have to claim that there's something else at hand here other than just some severe miscalculation by the Democrats over the past 25 years.
6: This is selective outrage from Democrats. North Carolina has redrawn their lines about six times in the last six elections. Why? Because Democrats always go to court and always try to get new lines that are favorable to them. Sue till blue. That's the mantra that they use.
0: Have you heard that one before? Sue till blue.
7: No.
0: He swears, this is Brad Todd, he's an analyst, and he knows a thing or two about what's going on in North Carolina specifically. And he said what a lot of these Democrat elected officials have decided to do, you know, they're complaining about redistricting mid-census. Mm-hmm. So in the usually every 10 years, you look at your numbers again and you redistrict. He said a long time ago, they decided they would redistrict through the courts by suing because they're unhappy over the way a particular line was drawn. And often a court, for whatever reason, would side on their behalf and let them redraw lines in the middle of the term. Well, now Republicans are going back and doing the same thing, and they're screaming bloody murder about it like they're all shocked that this is going on. I thought Brad had some pretty interesting things to say about this. Listen.

0: rewind the tape. In 2018, the Pennsylvania Supreme Court was just partisan and elected at the ballot box, and a majority Democrat redrew Pennsylvania's map to help Democrats take over Congress in 2018. Democrats were not outraged by that. Mark Warner, who just decried this Virginia decision, the decision was written by Justice Arthur Kelsey. You know who put him on the appellate bench? Governor Mark Warner. This is selective outrage from Democrats. North Carolina has redrawn their lines about six times in the last six elections. Why? Because Democrats always go to court and always try to get new lines that are favorable to them. Sue till blue. That's the mantra that they use.
1: Sue till blue?
0: Sue till blue. Democrats will sue on any map until it's blue. They do their mid-decade redistricting in the courts. And we have seen it for 3 years. And that is what's happening here. They've gone to Utah this cycle and sued to get the map drawn for themselves. Like, partisan redistricting is a fact of life. And now,
2: this isn't partisan.
0: On the campaign,
2: what is it?
0: Sure it is. On the
2: racial redistricting.
3: This isn't partisan, it's racial. It was racial, is what I would say to her. And that's what the Supreme Court slapped down. You can redistrict for partisan reasons. You can't redistrict for racial reasons. And the Democrats got the same result out of both of those things. And they used the Voting Rights Act as a legal cover to build more D districts for themselves. Period. They could have cared less about the color of the person in the seat. They didn't care about that at all, but they used it to their advantage. And the Supreme Court said, you can't do that anymore, and they are very, very unhappy. It could cause a big swing, if not in these midterms, certainly by the 28 election for the House and the Senate. All right, quick break here. We're going to get to St. Louis Morning Brief stories coming up for you right after the break, and Nicole Murray, bottom of the hour, with more on the economic numbers. We saw it on Friday. We'll be right back.
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5: Good morning. We are looking pretty good on the roads at this hour. Now, northbound 55 has picked up a little bit of a slowdown through multiple construction zones, but at this hour, it's just moderate. So at 141 and again around Bayless. 70 eastbound looks good. 6440 does as well. We are quiet on the Illinois side in general and on the bridges downtown. I'm Sue Thomas with traffic on 97.1 FM Talk, St. Louis Conservative.
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0: funding for it. Today, I don't know if you realize this, May 11th, Mark, is the 5th annual National Day Without Childcare. So
1: you know, I did not realize that.
0: That was not on your calendar, huh?
1: I did not.
0: Well, parents,
2: you get your head out of your butt. Focus on the real issues.
1: That's the problem.
0: Oh, thank you. Parents and providers are urged to canvass their communities to try to garner support for their ballot initiative to win public funding.
1: It's more than that, though. It is more that there. If this is nationwide, you know, May 1st is May Day. It's a communist holiday. Just so you know that. This is just a reiteration of May Day, because the people doing this are socialists demanding universal child care, higher wages, and equity. The local group's a group called We Power, and that's all it is. It's an effort to charge you more for the outrageous price you're already paying for daycare, because they want higher wages, mm-hmm. but they want it to be for free. They want you to have universal child care. Because what happens then? Well, the government confiscates everybody's wages, even the ones that don't have children, and then they pay to give free child care to people that have children, and then the people that work for those organizations will demand a bigger chunk of pay to work there, and who benefits from it in the long run? The employees at the child care centers, not the parents.
0: Right. I mean, that's the thing. Yeah, daycare costs are a lot. If you have kids in daycare, you can relate to that. But I would never expect somebody else with their tax dollars to be paying to send my kids there. I made the decision to have children. I can figure it out. My husband and I figure it out.
1: Well, I'm just saying people need to know what it is. It's not unlike when they walked out of school to try to protest this or that recently, or Pride Action or whatever it is going to be in the month of June. I'm sure there'll be another walkout.
0: Oh, yeah. I mean, you should know, Mark, if you can't actually go door to door and canvas with them today, you could go to the rooftop here. There's some rooftop celebration with drinks, light bites, and community.
1: Where? You didn't tell me where it was.
0: I know. Oh, and sounds by DJ Sweet Tea.
1: Oh, nice. So you take the day off from your child care job and you go drink. You do day drinking.
0: What are parents supposed to do who have their kids in these daycares?
1: Well, I'm assuming they didn't just find out this morning.
0: Well, I better hope not.
1: Yesterday.
0: I don't care. I'd still be mad.
1: I know. I agree. Our friend Steve Savard is in the news again. Of course, I worked with Steve for years. He started Channel 4 the year after I did and started there doing sports, obviously moved into news over the years and was anchoring news before I left the station. And now he's back at Channel 5. Did you see that?
0: I did.
1: Well, Mike Bush has already announced he's about to retire. And now everybody over there is speculating that they very smartly did this. Steve had gone to Springfield and worked for a few years in news down there. And he came back to town. And Channel 5 hired him to do some feature reporting on veterans. And now he's filled in and anchored a few times in the meantime, and now everybody's speculating that they're going to roll him into that. But Savard makes it pretty clear in the article that they have not even approached him about a contract. I think they're in some sort of a dispute right now. Are they in a dispute with their union over something?
0: Billboards on 64 that say turn off. Excuse me.
1: So
0: turn off Channel 5.
1: So maybe they're waiting for that to be over with. But Savard said, you know, I think he suggested he might be interested in that, but He has not had one discussion with them as of yet.
0: Oh, I'm sure he'd be interested in that. He's not just going to continue doing the veteran pieces, do you think? I'm not that's not a really cool thing.
1: Well, he's doing some radio, too, I think. Somewhere.
0: Still, I'd be surprised if he didn't take that. Remember we were talking, what was this, a week or two ago about The Hill and how they have a drone that's flying over the neighborhood basically overnight to try to catch criminals?
1: Right.
0: Residents in Dutchtown, which is South St. Louis City, they met over the weekend, and they're talking about ways that they can improve safety, because even though crime is down in some parts of the city, it's up in Dutchtown. And so they're saying one idea would have this shared camera network where people can register their own outdoor cameras and then allow police to access them to try to track and solve crimes. I mean, the Kirkwood, for example, the city of Kirkwood allows people to do the same thing where you can register your cameras. So it's not just St. Louis City where there's a huge police shortfall. It's across the St. Louis region where some of these neighborhoods are coming together and saying, look, we have to do more than just hoping that police can come by and solve these crimes because they have bigger fish to fry.
1: Yeah, Well,

0: I mean, if you're wanting to protect your community like that, I mean, I don't know if you want to give up your privacy by sharing what's on your Ring video camera. Is it really that much
1: of your privacy? Because it's other people. It's whatever's outward from your home.
0: Well, how do you share just that picture? Because we have three Ring cameras.
1: Okay, so what would it be, in the back or something?
0: Yeah, we have one in the front and one on the door, one by the garage, and then one around back. So people have those all over them. Do you share all of them, or can you just share one feed?
1: I would think you could pick one feed.
0: I don't know.
1: I get the privacy concern, but in this case, I can understand why.
0: Like, if you're investigating a crime in front of my house, come and ask me. I'll probably give you the Ring video, but I don't know if I'm just going to sign over the feed to you.
1: I get that.
0: Because then every time somebody knocks on your door, they could see that, couldn't they?
1: I mean, they're not. Do you know how much lack of free time they have?
0: Well,
1: they're
0: not going to
1: be sitting there watching if someone knocks on
0: your door. I'm not saying they could.
1: I don't know. I get why neighborhoods are feeling like, okay, we have to do something.
0: Yes, me too.
1: You know, take it into our own hands.
0: I get that completely. All right, coming up, Nicole Murray with more on the economics of what happened Friday. Some good numbers that came out on the economy. This morning, oil prices are back up a little bit. We'll get to Nicole. We got in other news coming up. Hans von Spakovsky at 7:20 on several of these big legal decisions regarding redistricting. We'll be back.

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3: Good morning to you. I'll tell you what, we have a jam going on northbound 55 in the construction zone. Now, there's a little bit of volume at 141. Well, let me start south of there. We've got some moderate volume on northbound 55 just north of McNutt in that construction zone. And then there was a report of an accident a little bit south of Z. So there's a delay there. Then you get a break, and it slows again, headed for the construction zone at 141. Little bit of volume at 270, but then it really jams right around Bayless, maybe a little north of there, headed into that construction zone. And then it's pretty slow to just north of Loughborough before opening up into downtown. Now, 270 northbound is in good shape. We look fine on eastbound 70, 64, 40, and 44. And if you are headed in from Illinois, we are quiet on the bridges downtown. I'm Sue Thomas with traffic on 97.1 FM Talk, St. Louis Conservative.
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0: 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YouTube, Rumble, X, whatever you prefer, Facebook. We get a lot of feedback on Facebook on here in the mornings. And, of course, the text line, 314-241-9797. You could send in your comments. We get those. Normally, every morning, we're told we suck right off the bat at about 5 a.m. We didn't get that one this morning, but there's still plenty of people out there who are commenting on the Enterprise Center this morning and all of that stuff. What was the name of that band again, Ethan?
1: Bring Me the Horizon.
0: Oh, let's find out if Nicole Murray's ever heard of him. Let's go. Let's hit it. Let's hit it. Nicole, how are you?
2: Good morning. It's Monday. You know?
0: Have you ever heard of a band called Bring Me the Horizon?
2: I haven't.
0: Oh, wow. See, okay. I hadn't either. But they're having a concert downtown here. And as we came to work at 4 a.m., there were people camped outside of the Enterprise Center this morning, and we're fascinated by that.
2: Wow. When
0: yeah,
2: is...
0: I know.
2: They're camping out for the show or for the tickets?
0: Well, the show's tonight, so there must be, maybe they're in line to get into the pit or something. Maybe they don't give tickets for that, or you have to have a general admission ticket. We don't know the answer.
3: There's
0: to that.
3: Not a single artist I would do that for.
2: I was just going to say this that. Is,
3: I don't care enough. I really don't, especially when it's
0: what
3: screaming.
0: If it was Taylor
3: Nicole.
0: Swift?
3: No. They're screaming. Maybe you would, Nicole, but there's this band that they're talking about is literally like heavy death metal.
0: It's not death metal.
1: It's not death metal.
3: All right. It's screaming.
0: Ethan knows death metal. He loves death metal, and that is not death metal.
1: It is not.
3: What's the difference between death metal and just screaming?
0: Well, in death metal, you want to kill yourself when you listen to it.
1: Pretty much.
0: I'm just
3: I want to kill myself when I listen to screaming, too, so what's the difference?
0: Probably the closest thing I like to that, Ethan, would be some Judas Priest borders on that.
1: Yeah, I wouldn't even put it in the same
0: I know
1: category.
0: You wouldn't. Like, I know you wouldn't, but for me, that's about as far as I'll go.
1: Rob Halford can sing, so.
0: He can. Well,
1: and
0: that's
1: and
0: true.
1: That Ollie guy actually can sing, too, so.
3: So Nicole,
0: is it Ollie or Allie?
1: His name's
0: Ollie. I thought so.
1: He's British. That's a British band.
3: Okay. So you stand by that, Nicole? Like me, there's no artist you would care to see enough where you'd be willing to camp out overnight?
2: I don't think so. I like my bed too much. You know?
0: Yes. Yep. I'm going to feel your pain next Sunday. I'm going to see Triumph. It's a Sunday night concert at Hollywood with traffic and everything. I don't know if I'll even get any sleep
1: I bet
0: next
1: Nicole
0: Sunday
1: doesn't
0: night.
1: Know who that is.
2: I don't, but I thought you were going to say that you're going to camp out next weekend. I was
0: no way.
3: T-Swift's coming, so Mark can't wait.
0: I've
2: committed
0: seats.
2: To the cause.
0: I've already secured seats and parking, so I'm good.
2: All right.
0: That's not a problem. That's
2: there
0: not a problem. What's going on out in the market this morning?
2: Okay, so right now futures are mixed as investors monitor the latest Iran war negotiations. Friday, the Dow Industrials gained 12, the NASDAQ up 440, the S&P 500 up 61. Anheuser-Busch has sold its 75-year-old brewery in New Jersey near Newark Liberty International Airport for $360 million. The 86-acre property was purchased

0: by Goodman Group, a company that owns, develops, and manages logistics properties and data centers throughout the world. Joe Edwards, the innovative force behind the Del Mar Loop, is closing the indoor miniature golf attraction he opened less than 3 years ago. Edwards said the space at 6160 Del Mar Boulevard will not be vacant for long. He said plans are being finalized for a new business to open in its place, and he hopes to share details of the venture later this month. Tech stocks revolving around the AI boom have seen a spike. Alphabet stock is up 160% in the past year, driven higher by an emerging view on Wall Street that Google is well positioned across the AI landscape. Chip designer Broadcom is the next best performer over the past 12 months, with its stock up 107%. Target is trying to woo new parents and win back lapsed customers, and it's starting with the baby aisle. The company said that this spring, the big box retailer has opened baby boutiques in about 200 stores, which include popular and higher-end brands like Stoke and Bugaboo, as part of Target's broader effort to snap a three-year sales slump. Nintendo shares fell 8% this morning after the company hiked Switch 2 prices and as the market frets over a lack of high-profile games to build momentum. Nintendo posted robust hardware sales for the financial year that ended in March, but the company is known for its conservative forecasts. Its outlook this year underwhelmed the market. And finally, ever hear of the Sunday scaries? The American Institute of Stress reports that roughly 80% of U.S. workers feel anticipatory anxiety about the upcoming work week as early as Saturday night.
1: Really?
0: Yeah.
1: Well, aren't you already worried about tomorrow? I mean, what on Saturday night, they're already worried about Monday?
2: I start getting this. Okay, so let me just preface it with this. I love my job. I do get a little bit of the Sunday scaries, not because of the I don't want to be here, but more so because life just gets really busy again. You know, I love waking up on the weekends. My husband is there, and we can kind of sometimes have a slow morning and drink coffee together, and our kids are running around. And you know, on the weekday, it's like I might not see him until 6:30, 7 p.m. And then it's just kind of crazy because dinner and kids and it's getting everyone to bed and then I'm going to bed. So it's just I think that's what the Sunday scary feeling is for me.
0: Yeah, I would agree. I would agree. Like, you have to be a real adult again.
2: Mm-hmm.
1: Yeah.
0: You know,
1: you got to play the lottery and then you don't have to worry about that.
0: Mark, you've really never experienced Sunday scaries at all?
1: Of course I do. Yeah, absolutely. Because I hate having to go to bed early on Sunday night.
2: Oh, yeah.
1: You got to get nice the work out. Done and go to bed. Right.
2: I feel like I'm back in high school where I protest going to bed. You know? Maybe not high school. Maybe I'm younger. That's what my 3-year-old does now. I don't need to go night-night. Buddy, yes, you do. No, I don't need to go night-night.
0: I'm not tired.
2: Yeah, I'm not tired.
1: I'm not tired.
2: As he's rubbing his eyes and yawning.
0: Right. Yeah. Literally. Yeah. Literally.
1: All right. Well, Nicole, thank you. You have yourself a good Monday, and we'll talk to you on Wednesday.
0: You as well.
1: All right. Thanks. All right. I hate to keep going back to the band thing, but my friend texted
2: but
1: me
2: I'm
1: again
2: gonna.
1: Here. But I am going to. He said it's not heavy. It's not metal. It's
2: they describe it as metal when
1: screamo
2: I Googled it.
1: Is yeah, what how screamo. He would yep. is how he would describe
3: they have
1: it
3: some metal
1: like
3: in them.
1: Like a combination of scream and emo is right. Is how he put it.
2: My nightmare. If you want to torture me, send me to a concert like that and make me listen to it for 5 hours. I will leave so stressed out. Seriously, ask your friend why he likes that. Is he saying he likes that band? I thought that's what
1: yeah,
2: he said.
1: He does some, like some he songs. Does like the band. The song, he wouldn't camp out for them, but he said
2: the song
1: he sent me, Parasite Eve,
2: yeah.
1: is not as screamo as many of their other songs. He said you should play it and you'll hear what I'm talking about. So I don't know. No?
3: Is it radio friendly?
1: Kind of techno pop there a little bit, yeah. Maybe okay. Well,
2: this isn't a bad start.
1: I'll take his word for it, but I'm probably not listening to that whole song. I'll cue up some Triumph or something, which nobody's ever heard of.
2: I'm still not clear on what the difference is between screamo and heavy death metal. I thought heavy death metal, they scream too.
3: They do, but it's not emotional.
2: Oh my gosh, what? That's the difference, that it's not emotional?
3: Yeah. One's about probably worshiping the devil more.
1: What?
3: That's what death metal is.
1: Oh, yeah. Is it really?
2: Is it?
3: Yeah.
1: Well, that explains why I didn't like it.
2: Death metal is about worshiping the devil?
3: A lot of them are. Go listen to Cradle of Filth.
2: Oh, my gosh. More reason to stay the
1: no
2: heck
1: thanks.
2: Away.
3: Or death, or, you know.
2: Well, I guess death metal makes sense now that I think about it. Yeah. The name hadn't really put two
3: They're
2: and two
3: like
2: together.
3: They're all like Scandinavian artists, like dark black

0: They're the ones that burned all the churches.
1: So screamo people, they just want to scream a lot, but they don't want to worship the devil.
0: Yeah, they're like the mall kids that have really bad feelings.
1: Oh my.
2: All right. Well, we've learned something new about that this morning that I can honestly say.
0: I hope
2: say
0: I didn't
2: did
0: offend anybody
2: know.
0: That listens to any of those genres.
1: Well, if it's a fact,
0: I'm trying to make it as simple
1: as a fact.
2: Well, I can tell you one thing. One place I wouldn't have been this weekend would have been the box office. Did you see what the top two draws were at the box office?
1: Devil Wears Prada.
2: The Devil Wears Prada 2, so the
0: Mario's
2: sequel to The Devil Wears Prada, and Mortal Kombat 2. Oh.
1: I want to see Devil Wears Prada.
2: Okay.
1: But I won't be going to the theaters to see it.
2: Come on.
1: No.
2: Why not? You can do it. You
1: no,
2: can
1: no,
2: do
1: no.
2: It.
1: I don't, first of all,
2: get a babysitter.
1: That's just
2: go.
1: Not worth it. Like, if we're going to do a date night, a movie night is not what I'd want to do.
3: Going to a dark theater and
1: you can't even talk. I'd rather go hours. Like go on. We went on a hike last time, and that was way better than just sitting in a dark movie theater. I'd rather just not pay the $15 per ticket or whatever it costs, and just wait until it comes out on streaming.
2: Yeah,
1: it's the way to do it. Sorry, theaters, but that's my style.
2: So, Mortal Kombat was released simultaneously, the first time around in theaters and on HBO, and this time Mortal Kombat 2. They put it in 78 international markets, and I guess it earned about $23 million, adding up to a $63 million global debut. I've never played Mortal Kombat, so going and seeing it in a movie would make no sense to me. I'm just not a gamer. That's just kind of where we are.
0: Well, if you like kung fu movies.
2: Yeah, yeah. All right, coming up, we'll get to end of the news with Kim, and I'll do that here in just a minute. Hans is coming up in the 7 o'clock hour, and Dan Buck, who's going to introduce us to some music of his own this morning in his segment at about 7:35. Stay tuned. We'll be right back.
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5: Good morning to you. We are looking fine on the roads, except 55. We've just got some issues in all three of the construction zones. It's just a little slow this morning. So if you're traveling on northbound 55, headed for the Peavey area, it's just slow approaching Highway Z. Then it slows again at the construction zone at 141. The heaviest is around Bayless in that part of another construction zone on 55. And it looks better, but not until just north of Loughborough. Now, northbound 270, some moderate volume now, a little bit at 21, and again from about Manchester to just a little bit north of 64 in the lane split there. 70 eastbound looks good. 64 is still in good shape. We are quiet on the Illinois side and on the bridges if you're headed in from the Illinois side into downtown. I'm Sue Thomas with traffic on 97.1 FM Talk, St. Louis Conservative.
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7: Maybe it's just me, but doesn't it seem like when you find out that somebody's been posing as a high school student, it's almost always some young boy who's 25 or 26 who goes back to high school and acts like he's in high school? I don't know. The news always seems to be a man. But this time in New York, they busted a 28-year-old woman for posing as a high school student at Westchester Square Academy.
8: Why?
9: I was thinking that too soon.
7: It's not clear why I don't think that she's accused of anything in terms involving other students. She pleaded not guilty. She returns to court in June, and she enrolled in classes on April 13th using a different name, according to the criminal complaint. And within 2 weeks, they grew suspicious. And they dug up her Facebook profile, and she continued to deny her true identity. But it doesn't accuse her of doing of any wrongdoing. With other students. So why? Maybe she's just mentally ill. I can't envision why you would do that.
8: Trying to get that diploma.
7: Somebody said her case mirrors a larger trend at the collegiate level known as ghost students, in which scammers sign up for community college courses using fake IDs and collect financial aid payments and then disappear. So they're investigating that right now.
8: Hmm. Well, why would she have weird financial aid going to high school?
7: Well, it was a private school. It was an academy of some sort. Yeah.
10: Yeah, this is mental illness right there for you. Yes. Person dies after being hit by a Frontier Airlines plane that was taking off at Denver Airport. This is kind of a crazy story. So the person had jumped a fence and was actually on the runway at Denver International Airport and ended up getting hit, caused an engine fire and forced passengers to evacuate. This happened, by the way, Friday night. It was just before midnight Friday night when this happened.
7: Yeah, I remember hearing about this. And they've got pretty clear video. Within 2 minutes of breaching the fence, this individual ran straight onto an active runway and got hit. I mean,
11: what are you doing?
7: Shouldn't it be more difficult than that to get on? I mean, most of these airports only have one fence around the outside perimeter. If you wanted to commit suicide by airplane, that would be one way to do it.
10: I'm a little surprised that people don't do this more often, because it's not like they have it lined with security guards. They just hope people won't be stupid enough to try to jump onto the runway.
7: Right, right. And then you find yourself either dead or in jail for a long time. One of the two.
11: Well, you can't protect all the places. I mean, you could do that at a building. You could do that on a bridge, and you just can't have people out there watching 24/7. It's just unfortunate. It's odd.
7: Yeah, yeah. So I've seen some pretty big deer as I've golfed over the years. I think the biggest deer I ever saw was out at the Bluffs years ago. Much bigger deer than I've ever seen when I'm actually hunting deer.
11: Of course.
7: Guess what happened in North Dakota? They had an unforgettable delay on a school golf tournament course this past weekend. It was hole 5 at the Divide County Invitational up near the Canadian border. A moose wandered onto the course

0: while they were playing golf. And moose apparently can be more dangerous than bears.
1: Yeah,
0: they're very territorial.
2: Oh yeah, you do not mess around with a moose.
0: So they had pictures and video of it, and the kids were just like sitting on the ground. The moose looks like it's 50 yards away from them. So they must be a little more calm about it up there than I would have been.
2: It'd be cool to see a moose close, but yeah, man, you don't get close. This is kind of shocking. There was a new report just released from the Labor Department with data from March that showed that 1 in 3 men across the United States are not working or even looking for a job. It hit the lowest level since 1948, aside from, of course, what was going on from the pandemic. It says that some of these men are young men who are dropping out to study. Maybe they're disabled, they're sick, various reasons. But
0: so is it the labor participation rate? Is that what the statistic is?
2: I believe so, yeah. I'm just
0: and
2: talking
0: it said
2: about
0: it's the lowest, the
2: lowest
0: labor participation
2: since 1948,
0: rate.
2: The immediate aftermath of World War II. Yep.
0: Yeah, but that's a good thing, right? Am I misreading that?
2: No, the fact that
0: isn't
2: one...
0: Isn't it good that it's low?
2: 1 in 3 men across... Maybe my brain is not computing what you're saying. All I know is that this report shows that 1 in 3 men across the United States are not working or even looking for a job. And
3: how's
2: that's
3: that good?
0: Seems
3: that's
0: like
3: so,
0: that would be high, though.
2: Okay, well, whatever it would be, math is hard. Just know that apparently a lot of men are not working or even looking for a job. And that's
0: that
2: number
0: bad.
2: Is so crazy, I almost question it.
3: Yes.
2: But I'm like, okay, but it's from the Labor Department, but it's just weird. 1 in 3?
3: That's crazy.
0: Well, that's incredible. It seems like the unemployment rate ought to be a lot higher if that's the case. But it's not. All right, coming up, we'll get to our friend Hans von Spakovsky, legal expert with Advancing American Freedom. We'll talk about these court decisions on redistricting. And we'll get to Dan Buck with the Buck Stops here. He's going to introduce us to his new favorite rap artist about 7:35.

0: 2 weeks ago, a 77-year-old St. Louis woman drowned in a lake at the park. Police believe she fell in while fishing. A multi-county high-speed chase on Interstate 70 came to a dramatic end with an Ellisville man in custody. The chase started Saturday morning around 9 o'clock in Montgomery County. Witnesses say the driver was swerving all over the interstate. Police say the driver fired multiple shots at the officers trying to pull him over. Well, get this. The chase continued for about 40 miles before the driver eventually crashed into some rocks not too far from Mizzou's campus. In sports, man, Cards were winning in the ninth inning yesterday against the Padres, and then they lost it. Went into extra innings. They end up losing the game in the 10th inning. No game for the Cards today, but they'll be playing the Athletics tomorrow. Battlehawks over the weekend beat the Columbus Aviators 31-20 the final. And hey, a win for St. Louis City, City SC, of course, over the weekend. That was against Colorado. Final score, 1-0. 46 degrees now, just before 7:05. I'm Kim Sainange for 97.1 FM Talk, St. Louis Conservative.
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2: There is an accident on eastbound 44 approaching 270, and they've got the left lanes blocked. In fact, right now, traffic is squeezing by on the shoulder, so maybe all lanes blocked would be a better way to describe it. And we have a solid parking lot jam starting to build behind it. I just posted it on X at Susan6768. So you can see what I'm talking about. It looks like emergency vehicles are now on the scene, and unfortunately, it's a vehicle into the median. Now, that is the worst of it by far right now. Eastbound 64 looks good from out west into downtown. We've got some volume on northbound 270, but right now it's mainly just north of 6440 where they've got the lane shift. And northbound 55, moderate volume at 141. At 270 and again around Bayless as you head into the construction zone there. Quiet on the Illinois side and on the bridges downtown. I'm Sue Thomas with traffic on 97.1 FM Talk, St. Louis Conservative.
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3: It's a little on the cool side going out the door on this Monday morning, but plenty of sunshine, and we've got a nice afternoon. 74, 75 should do it for the high. Tonight, clear skies, 52. Tuesday, sunny. Let's warm it up. Almost 10 degrees on Tuesday afternoon with 83 degrees. Slightly cooler Wednesday, sunny and 73. This is 97.1 FM Talk, Chief Meteorologist.
0: It is 7:06 and 46 degrees. 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
4: Good Monday morning. Welcome into the Mark Cox Morning Show. I am Mark. That is Kim St. Ange. Ethan Bright in studio with me. Of course, Sue Thomas, keeping you up to date on all of your traffic this morning. We're glad you are with us. You are officially marked safe from hantavirus. Ignore all of these headlines around the world that they found one person who might have tested positive for it in Atlanta. It doesn't generally transfer person to person, and that person is quarantined apparently or being under observation. I hate when the mainstream media takes an issue like this and really tries to just scare people for clickbait, but I don't know how else you describe it. If you Google it, the headlines are alarming. The people that write the headlines know their job.
0: Well, yeah, they do a good job at freaking people out. I mean, the fact that they had people basically in full body suits, like we saw during COVID, going to help these cruise passengers off the ship when it eventually docked. Yes, could it be transmitted human to human? It can be. But you've even heard the CDC come out there and say, this is not the same as COVID. It is a lot harder to transmit that way.
4: There's just no evidence that it's going to be a problem. And the CDC and the WHO people have pretty much made that clear, I think, kind of a non-story. But it's one of the headlines you're going to see this morning. So we're talking about it here. We're also talking about what's going on in Iran. We're going to be talking to Hans von Spakovsky coming up about the redistricting issue. I mean, there is some serious drop and flops going on over the weekend if you were watching the news cycle. So I'll play some of that for you. Hans von Spakovsky is going to talk about the fact that you've got a situation in Tennessee, for example, where the district they're complaining the loudest about, with no minority representation, is currently held by a white liberal congressman. So I'm not sure that's the poster child for what's going on here. But we've got several bites I want you to hear, including Tim Burchett on this morning. He's one of the congressmen from Tennessee. We're going to get to the buck stops here at the bottom of this hour, and the attorney general is going to call in here at about 8:20, and we'll talk to Catherine Hanaway this morning as well. Tom Ackerman a little later with more on sports and the Battle Hawks and the Cardinals over the weekend. We'll get to all of that for you, I promise. But first, I want us to get to our top stories, Ethan, please.
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5: I like that we're having that civil war. It's not new, you know. As you think about it, back in the day, Buckley versus the Birch Society. It's similar. It's grievance politics. It's populist politics. It's not conservative politics, and we need to root it out.
4: Yeah, Dan Crenshaw there. How about that? Talking about the civil war, as some people have referred to it, within the conservative ranks. I think it's that term is being greatly overblown.
6: We've lost the vote. You talk to any of the traditional union members that are men. You know, we've lost them a long time ago. I've witnessed that migration.

0: and somebody said, do you think of yourself as sort of like Mom Donnie in New York? And he goes, well, only in that I'll make Metro free of rats. I won't make it free of charges.
1: And that means the American people are less safe, whether it's a conflict in the Western Pacific with China or somewhere else in the world. The munitions are depleted.
0: Yeah, that was Mark Kelly. I'm sorry that got cut off there at the end. That was my fault. But he's a U.S. senator from Arizona. And I just got to say, not to get on the soapbox this morning, but this guy retired, wasn't he? Wasn't he an astronaut?
2: Yeah.
0: He was an astronaut, wasn't he? I mean, he's been controversial from the standpoint of telling troops not to listen to their commanders, suggesting somehow that they wouldn't be court-martialed if they did that because orders are illegal under Trump. I mean, it's just, he's gone way out there. Pete Hegseth has investigated him for that and several other members of Congress as well. So in my mind, what you have here is a United States senator who, like a number of people right now in the Democrat Party, Ro Khanna comes to mind, Adam Schiff, has always been guilty of this. These are people who are so short-sighted that they don't care if they hurt the country as they seek to resume and regain power in the country. They don't care. The President of the United States heads to Beijing this week for a summit. We are in the middle of a shooting war in Iran. Even if there is a ceasefire, there's still shots being fired. And of course, Russia is invading Ukraine in the background of all of this. And we have a United States senator spending far more time than he should on a morning show making loud noise about the amount of munitions we've used in a 6-week war with Iran. I don't think Mark Kelly was in the Senate when Barack Obama fired thousands and thousands and thousands of our missiles into Afghanistan, in the Middle East, other places in the Middle East, Libya, maybe. But this is what he said this weekend. And with all of this as a background, and the president just heading to our greatest enemy, China, to negotiate trade and other issues, this is Senator Mark Kelly.
1: I think it's fair to say it's shocking how deep we have gone into these magazines. Because this president got our country into this without a strategic goal, without a plan, without a timeline. Uh-huh. And because of that, we've expended a lot of munitions.
0: Giving aid and comfort to our enemies. Why would you suggest that we were weakened somehow? That our military was in a weakened position as the president is heading overseas to negotiate something, unless you're trying to hurt the same United States that you pledged to defend. I'll call him out on it. I don't think he's an honest person. He like so many of these folks, all they care about, and we're going to talk more about this in the redistricting issue coming up here in a minute, all they care about is short-term power. And if it hurts the United States, they don't care.
2: The former coworker of mine out of Des Moines, Iowa, she was one of the anchors at the TV station where I worked, and her brother is an attorney, and she posted on her Facebook 3 days ago saying, "My brother is representing Mark Kelly in court."
0: Oh.
2: And that she's so proud of him for defending freedom and basic common sense and civil rights over this disgusting administration.
0: Wow.
2: Yeah.
0: Is she still a news anchor?
2: No.
0: Oh.
2: No, she's retired, but her husband was the main anchor for, 30-some-odd years. Yeah. She was there for 30-some-odd years, so that's news for you. And then a lot of my old coworkers are like, yeah, this administration is the worst, and it's just wild to me to see. I mean, I'm not surprised, but how many of my former coworkers in media just hate this Trump administration?
0: The vast majority have been hardline libs their whole lives,
2: mm-hmm.
0: and they use the journalism cloak of invisibility to deny that they were biased in any way, shape, or form when it was right there under the surface all along. And they were just fooling you, is what many of them were doing. At least when they retire, they lift that a little bit, and you can see who it is. And I've experienced it in my own life, so I know that.

0: All right, coming up, we'll get to Hans von Spakovsky from Advancing American Freedom. I'm anxious to get his take on these redistricting rulings because the Dems continue to lose in court all over the place, most famously in Virginia. We'll be back in just a minute.
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2: Major accident eastbound 44 approaching 270. Only the right lane is getting by. We've got emergency crews on the scene and a serious parking lot jam going that goes back past 141. So usually an easy drive for eastbound 44 drivers in this area. So give yourself extra time this morning or try Gravoy. There's a little bit of extra volume going on eastbound Highway 30 because of that this morning. Now, northbound 55 slowing a little bit at 270, a lot more at Bayless. And 64 eastbound looks pretty good from out west into downtown. 70 is in pretty good shape as well. There's a little bit of a slowdown eastbound 364 just east of Highway K this morning. We are quiet through North County for the most part, but there is some moderate volume westbound 270 at the Canal Bridge. If you're headed in from Illinois downtown, we're fine, but westbound 64 slows at 159 in the construction zone there. I'm Sue Thomas with traffic on 97.1 FM Talk, St. Louis Conservative.
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0: And if you want to go back to recent history, these districts have been cut in the past by Democrats, and they have been cut along racial lines to ensure the fact that they had Democrats in there. So again, you have a white representative, you have a bunch of white folks saying that black folks are not being represented. You know, you've also got a black leadership there that's unhappy with their own leadership, because Memphis was a war zone for many years. You wouldn't want to go downtown.
1: Hans von Spakovsky, you know, the former emperor of the Austro-Hungarian Empire.
2: All right, great to have Hans back with us from Advancing American Freedom, senior legal fellow there. And that was Congressman Tim Burchett, if you didn't recognize that voice, Hans, talking about what's going on in Tennessee. Because we're seeing this now break out all over the South because of that decision by the Supreme Court when it came to the Voting Rights Act.
3: Yeah, and it just kind of, it's ironic, and frankly, it's kind of distasteful that Democrats are arguing that the U.S. Supreme Court saying that you cannot discriminate on the basis of race in drawing up congressional districts, that's racist. I mean, that attitude makes no sense. And of course, in Tennessee, there's one congressional district that's in the Memphis area, which is majority black. And who do they elect? A white Democrat. That apparently, Mark, is the other thing. Democrats believe that the Voting Rights Act was intended to guarantee the election of Democrats.
2: Yeah. Steve Cohen is the representative there who was elected.
3: Right.
2: So you're right. That's one great example of it. The blockbuster decision, though, by the Virginia Supreme Court has really kind of set Democrats back on their heels. And now the Spanberger folks are saying, we tried to warn them that this might happen, and that she doesn't want to take any blame for it. But this was a big blow to what they tried to do in Virginia.
3: Yeah, and look, this was a very straightforward decision. The Virginia State Supreme Court said, look, if folks want to amend our state constitution, they can do it, but they got to follow the exact rules that are set out in the state constitution. And the Democrats, when they took over the legislature, were so intent on getting this done hastily that they didn't follow the rules in the state constitution. And that's why it got tossed out on Friday. By the way, very embarrassing. On Friday, right after the decision, the state attorney general's office, which is controlled by a guy named Jay Jones, he's the AG, they filed, if you can believe this, Mark, a 2-page motion with the Virginia State Supreme Court asking them to temporarily suspend or stay their judgment because they intend to file an appeal with the U.S. Supreme Court. They spelled the word Virginia wrong in that 2-page motion.
4: I saw you posted something on X, Hans, from the Babylon Bee, which is satire if people aren't familiar with this, but it says Virginia considering new measure that just makes it illegal for Republicans to vote. I mean, that's, we joke about it, but it feels like that.

0: That's what the Democrats are trying to do. And I know you had also posted about a question you're getting as it relates to what happened in Virginia, as far as the Democrats being able to appeal to the U.S. Supreme Court, because no doubt any state that would be doing this redistricting here in the next several months would probably try to do the same thing.
1: Right. And I can tell you that if they do file the appeal with the U.S. Supreme Court, as I said, they're going to on Friday, that is simply to try to delay the Virginia decision. Why? Because there's no way the U.S. Supreme Court is going to take this case, because the U.S. Supreme Court defers to state Supreme Courts when they are interpreting their own state's constitution. And that's exactly the situation here. There's no viable relationship to the U.S. Constitution in this case. So the appeal will get turned down for sure.
2: Yeah, I hope people read through this and don't just react emotionally to it, because in Alabama on Friday, they went back and they asked the Supreme Court to reconsider approving the congressional map that they had struck down back in 2023. It had one majority black district rather than two in the court-ordered map. And now Alabama's Solicitor General's gone back and said, listen, you need to fix this, because otherwise we'll be holding elections under a map that was erroneously ordered at best and unconstitutional at worst. And people deserve to during this election, this current election, it's urgent that we fix this problem.
1: Yeah, they're right about that. And let me tell you, the left is in hysteria over the Supreme Court's decision. They keep making the false claim that they gutted the Voting Rights Act. No, they didn't. But what they said was that, look, if you're going to prove or assert a violation of the Voting Rights Act, remember, the Voting Rights Act wasn't put in place to ensure Democrats get elected. It was put in place to stop racial discrimination in voting.
2: Yes.
1: And what the Supreme Court simply said was, if you want to prove a violation, you have to show that there is currently racial discrimination going on. In the Louisiana case, the only evidence they brought in was from 60 years ago, prior to the passage of the Voting Rights Act. They had no current evidence of any racial discrimination in the state, and yet a judge said, Oh, yeah, you violated the Voting Rights Act. You have to draw up a second black district. All the court did was say, you've got to base your case on current conditions. And yet that is like I said, the left is in hysteria over that.
2: They sure are. Hans, great to have you on, my friend. Thank you.
1: Thanks for having me.
2: Yes, sir. Have a great week. We're going to be back here with the Buck Stops here in just a minute.

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4: On the roads, the biggest issue we have right now is the accident on eastbound 44 approaching 270. And it involves some vehicles into the median. Only the right lane is getting by. And we have a parking lot jam that extends well past 141. So this has put extra volume on eastbound Highway 30 this morning as drivers use that as an alternate. Manchester isn't bad yet, but it wouldn't be too long before it is. So 44, give yourself extra time. Drop down to Highway 30, which is pretty slow, or up to Manchester. Or just wait it out. I'd just give myself extra time. Now, northbound 55, a little slow in the right lanes at 270. And again, at Bayless, it slows. Northbound 270, slow pockets. This is from 55 through Gravois. Then you get a break, and it slows again just north of 64. So volume now, eastbound 64 at Timberlake Manor. But 70 is still looking pretty good from Wentzville. It slows right at 270 and then opens up into downtown. And we are fine on the bridges if you're headed in from Illinois. 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I'm Sue Thomas with traffic on 97.1 FM Talk, St. Louis Conservative.

She has her finger on the pulse of what's going on here, and she can tell you exactly how homes are moving in your neighborhood. 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
3: All right, we've got the one and only Dan Buck on the line this morning. Good morning, my friend. What's going on?
4: Hey, good morning. Hope you guys have a great Mother's Day weekend, Kim, especially you as a mother of some youngsters. Did they treat you to, like, royalty, I hope?
5: My husband did. Now, the younger one was a little fussy. You know,
3: the
5: three-year-old, I mean, he was adorable. He tells me he loves me about 50 times a day. You know, he's a little stinker, but he's awesome. He had the biggest heart. Yeah, it was good. Thank you. Awesome.
4: Okay, hey guys, I'm going to start something new on the Buck Stops Here segment today. I'm going to open up all my segments with a little musical inspiration. Just a quick clip from some independent musician, maybe some songs or parodies I find or maybe I write. I'll just play a quick 20-30 second snippet of a song and then I'll tell you where you can find more. And today we're going to turn to the only rapper that I care to listen to. We have featured him before on the Mark Cox Morning Show this past week. Tom McDonald dropped a new album. It's called Declassified, and he goes after the crazy left hard in this song. It's called Anti, is the name of the song. It's talking about the evil ones on the left, particularly those in Hollywood. Here's one verse from the song. Hit it, Ethan.
6: They abide.

0: Antichrist.
1: Wow.
0: Now you can imagine, you can imagine the music industry hates Tom. He's among the most downloaded musicians in America. He's got no label, no industry endorsement. Spotify tried to blacklist his new album that's still in the top five of new releases. They took his marketing tools away from him, calling it controversial content. So if you want to help Tom out, just go out there on any of the music platforms, download the whole album or maybe just the song Evil, and help Tom show Hollywood and the music industry the power of truth. You can get a lot of details on Tom, too. Just go to his Facebook page at Tom McDonald. That's M-A-C Donald. And just listen to all his great music. He's a really funny guy. Don't let the images. I mean, he's a pretty scary looking dude. But, man, he's out there talking the truth. So, hey, and as I focus on the evil today of the new leaders in America trying to demonize the concept of free republics and fair and open trade as they try to sell us their communist agenda. Did you guys hear Stuart Varney on Fox Business? He gave sobering, truthful stats about the future of these blue states and cities who think that they can create these little socialist kingdoms in America. They plan to deliver free everything, right, to the non-workers and the undereducated on the backs of the job creators, the business owners, and they'll tax the hell out of the millionaires, the billionaires, and the companies. Varney cited a new study that just came out. You aren't going to believe this. Here's the harsh reality that the ignorant socialists just don't understand. Hit it, Ethan.
2: In each of the next 3 years, 800,000 people will leave California and New York. Oh. That's 800,000 a year. Another 500,000 will leave Connecticut, New Jersey, and Minnesota. These numbers are from economists Art Laffer and Stephen Moore. Quote, millions of people, thousands of businesses, and tens of billions of net income will flee high-tax blue states for low-tax red states. That's the important point. People and money and jobs moving out of Democrat states and moving to Republican states.
0: Okay, so guys, here's my question on this. Mark, Kim, tell me. Are the Dems that stupid and don't understand this obvious exodus that's going to occur? Or do you think they're actually planning for this to happen? What are your thoughts?
3: You think they're exporting voters? I mean,
0: well, for one, I think, though, once the businesses are gone,
3: well, right,
0: once the key intellectual

0: Capital is gone. All the smart and successful people depart. The bulk of their tax base leaves. That's when they can really implement government-controlled everything. Right? They can decide now who, what you're going to eat with their government grocery stores. They can regulate health care, where you're going to have to live and work where they tell you to, and all the salaries will be the same. I mean, that's how I think they get to the utopia. They drive out the free market. Yeah, Does that make sense?
1: Yeah, I think multiple big corporations based out of California have left recently, and it seems like a lot of them are going to Nashville, Tennessee.
2: Yeah.
1: And it was some leader in California. I don't remember which city she was over. But anyway, she was like, oh, we don't need you. You just go. Okay. Yeah, you can say that.
2: So
1: but when
2: dumb.
1: You don't get the tax revenue in, you're going to feel it. And it's also funny because you mentioned New York, Dan. And Mom Donnie tried to point to evidence saying that, oh, you know, this exodus we keep hearing about with these millionaires and these business owners, it's not really happening. They're actually coming back. Well, if that were the case, then why would you have Governor Kathy Hochul begging the millionaires to come back so they can tax them and use their money to basically offer, quote unquote, free services for other people?
0: Yeah, notice he didn't give any names of companies who were coming back or starting new businesses in New York. You know, I think the problem they tend to forget with this scattered socialism, it's this little thing called moving trucks, right?
2: Yeah.
0: As long as we still have free states where democracy can shine, where free markets and the economy will flow and boom, you know, where the taxes can stay. Think about the taxes in these states that are booming. The Texas, the Floridas, you know, even like Utah. I mean, there's a lot of states that are getting a lot of these businesses. And their taxes are plummeting. They're actually looking for ways to cut taxes because they're making so much money. So I just think, you know, in some countries where you can implement socialism across the board, that's how it can, I guess, work or at least be implemented. I think in America, as long as we still got open trade, of course, that's probably what they'll do. They'll try to fine people too much money to move.
2: Here's,
0: did they try that in California?
2: Yeah.
0: With, like, fine companies?
2: I think he did. And here's the other problem. Is that when these economies implode, as you talked about, because their manufacturing bases are leaving, their companies are leaving, they're stuck with all of these big promises they've made, these socialist programs and everything, this utopia. When it implodes, they know the federal government's going to be standing by, ready to bail them out. At least that's what they're hoping for. Same in Chicago. Yes. With these pension bombs they've got coming. They promised all this money to these state workers, and they know they don't have the money to fund it. And their hope is that someday, when it all implodes, the federal government's going to be forced to step in and use taxpayer money to bail them out.
0: Yeah, even more reason how important those midterms are, that we don't give them any control and give them the allowance to go in there and do those kinds of
2: yes.
0: subsidies to these broke states and cities. Because I think you're right. I think that's one of their fallback plans is, hey, even if all these companies fail, the rest of America will pay our bills for us, and we can implement our socialism through the federal government because our state government and cities won't have any money.
2: It's just a matter of time. Got people like Gavin Newsom and J.B. Pritzker, who have got to be competing, maybe Kathy Hochul, for chief salesman of the year for U-Haul. They've got to be. Like, those three have to be in the top of that category, right?
0: Atlas Van Line sponsors it, right?
2: That's right.
0: Yeah, they, you know, I do worry they're going to figure out a way to stop companies, though, and wealthy people from calling that moving company. I think they're going to start implementing. I think they're going to implement fines. They're going to implement ways that, you know, I don't know if they'll try to get them on antitrust, which is the absolute opposite. Not letting them go anywhere they want would be a violation of free trade. So I don't know. I just think they've got to find a way to stop this mass exodus from occurring. And I'll be curious to see what strategies the Dems have up their sleeves.
2: Good stuff. Hey, I got a question for you, kind of off the ish subject. Have you ever heard of Bring Me the Horizon?
1: Oh, my gosh.
2: Have you heard of that band?
0: No, I have not. Bring Me the Horizon.
2: They're playing at Enterprise Center tonight, and when Kim and I got to work this morning, and Ethan, there were people lined up in lawn chairs outside of the Enterprise Center waiting to get in.
0: What?
2: I've never even heard of the band.
1: The concert's at 6 tonight. There, by the way, the fact that you've not heard of the band, Dan, tells me you have better taste in music, because they're what are called screamos, where they just scream, and that's supposed to be music.
0: Oh, my gosh. I got, like grunge then, kind of a screaming grunge?
2: I've got a buddy who's a police officer who keeps texting me defending them. He goes, it's not all screaming. And they apparently had one hit that he thought was like an anthem around COVID. But they have a very committed fan group, clearly.
0: I'm guessing they won't make my new music segment at the top.
1: We were just offering a suggestion. You know, it's funny, like, I'm not big on rap music, but like, and I wouldn't say Forrest Frank is a rapper, but I do love listening to his upbeat music because I don't have to worry about him dropping F-bombs. Like, if my kid's in the car, I'm not worried about the things he's going to say. It's about Jesus, and I love it. And the fact that it's caught on mainstream is also really cool. And he doesn't really talk about conservative issues, but a lot of them go hand in hand, you know, Jesus and conservative values.
0: Yeah, absolutely. No, my music will get mixed up. It won't always be political music, but most of the time it will be. Or parodies. I got a couple parodies I've written. I just got to get them to music.
1: Well,
0: now,
1: so. Nice. Mark's been trying to learn the guitar for the last couple of years, so maybe if you have some music, you could give it to him, and he could play along with you singing.
0: There
1: right,
0: we
1: Mark?
0: Go. We'll try it.
3: Thank you, Kim.
0: I appreciate you pointing that out again. You'll love. I'll tease it. I don't know if I'll play it next week, but it's called Woke Woman. And it's put to She's Always a Woman to Me by Billy Joel, but She's Always a Woke Woman to Me.
3: Okay.
0: So you'll enjoy that.
3: All right, Dan. Thanks, buddy.
0: Thank you.
3: All right. We'll see you. By the way, Kim, my friend Curtis Carell just texted me here, and he goes, you tell Kim Bring Me the Horizon is awesome. I listen to them when I'm lifting.
1: In your defense, Curtis, I would not ever listen to this, but I could understand why of all the times you'd want to listen to them, it would be during lifting. I can, like, rap or screaming, whatever it is, I get it. Something to amp you up. But if you're just trying to have you're driving down the road and you're trying to have a relaxing afternoon.
3: Maybe you need
1: why
3: to stay
1: you,
3: awake. That's all right. People make fun of my music, too. That's all right. It's good. Enjoy.
1: I will.
3: You will. You're going to download that today, aren't
1: you?
3: Oh,
1: heck no.
3: I know you are. Oh, yes, you are. Yes, you are. All right. What are we talking about on Kim on a Whim?
1: The Trump administration has really emphasized family first, you know, family values, which I love so much. Well, now they're taking a new approach to try to hold moms and dads accountable to make sure they're caring for their children.
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5: We've got a vehicle fire. I just posted that one on X at Susan6768. It's at the ramp westbound 70 at Hanley. It's on the ramp. It's not on westbound 70 itself, but the smoke is heading toward the highway and is currently over that. So if you're driving in that area, that's what the problem is. Now, the biggest issue this morning is this accident on eastbound 44 approaching 270, and it involved vehicles into the median. They are cleaning that up, but right now only the right lane is getting by, and it has created a huge jam behind it, and it's well past 141. It's getting closer to Antire. So a jam from east of Antire to this accident. So that's put extra volume on eastbound Highway 30 this morning. It's jammed up northbound 141, well, and southbound for that matter, headed for 44. But it doesn't look like it'll be that much longer. They're really making progress on cleaning that up. Now, on 55 this morning, it's been the usual slow go. So especially right now, it's at Bayless as you head into that construction zone. Accident reported on westbound 44, the old eastbound 70 near Salisbury, creating a delay. And westbound 270 up north is slow, headed for the Chain of Rocks Bridge. 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
2: 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Kim on a whim.
3: The U.S. State Department has just announced it will begin revoking passports of Americans who owe child support. This is very fascinating to me. So they'll originally start targeting people who have debts of $100,000 or more, but they'll be expanding it to anyone owing more than $2,500.
4: Wow.
3: Yeah. And I mean, you think about how many people are going through the system trying to get, you know, the other person to pay the money that they were agreeing to pay.
5: Well, I mean, it's some, they already like attach liens to your wages and stuff, right? If you it's court ordered that you have to pay it.
3: Oh, I'm sure.
5: Yeah.
3: I'm sure. But clearly something needs to be done more because there's so many people who deal with this. In fact, I was seeing some statistic that talked about how many people end up having to get to contact the government just to try to get them to step in and help the other person be forced to pay. And it's crazy. And so I don't know what the solution is, if this is ultimately going to be it, because how many of those people would care if their passport was revoked? I don't know. But we certainly have to do something.
5: Well, what was the, I forget what the statistic is on the number or percentage of Americans who actually even have a passport. Isn't it only like 40% or something, fewer than 40%?
3: Oh, that I'm not sure.
5: Who actually have a passport. So, yeah, I don't know how big a percentage of people would be affected by this, but you would have to think it would be people in the upper economic echelons, right? It would be more likely to be the ones who would need to travel overseas unless they were just taking vacations for business and things like that. That would make you pay up in a hurry, wouldn't it?
3: Right, right. And just because you have a lot of money doesn't mean that you're paying what you should be paying in child support. To answer your question, it says, as of early 2025, over 170 million valid U.S. passports are in circulation, bringing the percentage of Americans with a passport to roughly 48 to 51%.
5: Okay.
3: So about half or so
5: roughly
3: have a passport. But I think you make a really good point that if you use that passport a lot, like, for example, if you don't have a real ID and you just have to use your passport to get in and out, if you're flying domestically or for whatever reason you're going to a federal building, I forget all the reasons you'd have to show your real ID. But some people have just said, look, I'm not getting that. I'm just going to use my passport. So there are a couple circumstances.
6: Wait, let's follow the logic here. I don't want to get a real ID because I don't want to give the federal government too much information about myself, which you've already given them to get the passport that you're going to use instead. Help me here. Nothing I had to do to get my real ID was any different than what I had to do to get my passport. I had to prove where I lived. I had to prove that I was born in the United States. What is the difference?
3: I think the only difference with getting a real ID versus a typical ID is maybe you had to have one more form of, like, you know, a energy bill or something like that, a water bill that shows that you live where you say you live. Pretty sure that was the only thing. Yeah, I mean, I get your argument for sure.
6: I mean, I'm not sure why you would be opposed to getting a real ID unless it's just the hassle of it. It really wasn't that big of a deal, to be honest with you, to get one. I didn't think, anyway. I just, you know.
3: But some people just protest because they don't want to be told what to do.
6: Well, yeah, but if you want to travel outside of the country, you want to fly to Mexico to go have fruity drinks on the beach down there, even if it's something simple like that, you have to have a passport.
3: Mm-hmm.
6: You have to do that. So are the other 49% of people the ones that are stubborn and don't want to have to give up that information to their own government in return for a United States passport? I'm just asking for a friend.
3: I guess so. By the way, remember when I told you that they're going to eventually expand it to $2,500 if you owe that or more in child support, then they'll take away your passport, or you go to get one and they just will say, nope, we can't.

0: issue one that actually originates from the Personal Responsibility and Work Opportunity Act signed into law by President Clinton back in 1996 that basically said it mandated that adults and families who are receiving welfare, that they have to essentially be working within 2 years of receiving assistance. It set all these different parameters on if you're receiving assistance or you're receiving certain benefits, then you have to be showing that you're working. So I guess they're somehow tying it into that related to aid for families.
1: To say that they would deny you.
0: Yeah, I guess
2: so. Interesting. Well, it's one more approach, I guess, to get if you're a slacker
0: and
2: not paying
0: your
2: child support.
0: And don't care about your children.
2: Wow. All right. Coming up, we've got Missouri's Attorney General, Catherine Hanaway, is going to give us a few minutes of her time at about 8:20. And our buddy Tom Ackerman will be in here. Big news from Missouri State yesterday. An Olympian is joining them as a coach. We're going to talk about that when we come back.
3: Every day, too many lives in the construction industry are lost to suicide. 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
5: You'll still probably need a light jacket if you're heading out the door at 8:03. It's only 46 degrees, but sunny here this Monday morning, May 11th. I'm Kim St. Ange for 97.1 FM Talk. A woman is behind bars for allegedly throwing rocks at police cars in St. Louis County. Breckenridge Hills police say Joanna Herrera also bit the former police chief. She was arrested Friday. No other details surrounding the incident have been released. The search for a missing man believed to have been in a kayak that flipped over at Spanish Lake Park will continue this morning. Police were called to the park after a witness told them a man had possibly fallen into the lake around 4 o'clock Sunday afternoon. First responders called off that search just before 7 last night with plans to continue this morning. You might remember just 2 weeks ago, a 77-year-old St. Louis woman drowned in a lake there at the park. Police believe in that case she'd fallen in while fishing. A multi-county high-speed chase on Interstate 70 came to a dramatic end with an Ellisville man in custody. The chase started Saturday morning around 9 o'clock in Montgomery County. Witnesses say the driver was swerving all over the road. Well, police say the driver was firing multiple shots at officers who were trying to pull him over. The chase continued, get this, for about 40 miles before the driver eventually crashed into some rocks, not too far from Mizzou's campus. In sports, the Cards were winning in the ninth inning yesterday against the Padres, and then, unfortunately, it goes into an extra inning, and they ended up losing that game. Cards will be playing the Athletics tomorrow, so no game today. Meanwhile, over the weekend, Battlehawks beat the Columbus Aviators 31-20, the final, and a win for City SC against Colorado. Final score was 1-0. 46 degrees now coming up on 8:05. I'm Kim St. Ange for 97.1 FM Talk, St. Louis Conservative.
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7: Well, good news for eastbound 44 drivers. The accident involving a vehicle or two into the median. Eastbound 44 approaching 270 has been cleared. All lanes are open. The bad news is we had a jam that went back near Antire, so it's taking a while to unwind. Hopefully it won't be too long. And as a result, we've got a real jam going on 141, especially northbound, approaching 44. And all of this put extra volume on eastbound Highway 30 this morning, so that is a slow go. Now, the other issue was a vehicle fire on the ramp. It's kind of westbound 70 right there at the ramp at North Hanley, and they've got the ramp blocked. It looks like the smoke is gone. They've put out the flames. Traffic still slowing, though, especially westbound. And if you are eastbound on 70, just a little slow as you approach 79 at 270. 64, a little slow in pockets approaching 270 through Big Bend. And westbound is slow, Clayton Skinker through the inner belt. We've got a jam westbound now on the Poplar Street Bridge and slow-moving traffic northbound 55 around Bayless. 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
8: It's a little on the

0: cool side going out the door on this Monday morning, but plenty of sunshine, and we've got a nice afternoon. 74, 75 should do it for the high. Tonight, clear skies, 52. Tuesday, sunny. Let's warm it up. Almost 10 degrees on Tuesday afternoon with 83 degrees. Slightly cooler Wednesday, sunny and 73. 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Chief Meteorologist, Dave Murray.
1: All right, 46 degrees. It is 8:07. 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

0: Welcome in on a beautiful Monday morning. We are glad that you're here with us, and we're ready to get started here. We got lots to get to for you this hour. We got the Attorney General of the state of Missouri, Catherine Hanaway, coming up here in the next segment. Lots going on in her office these days. We're going to get caught up on that and some of the latest issues they're facing down there. Tom Ackerman is going to join us at the bottom of the hour. Kind of teased this a little bit going into the break at the last hour, but this was pretty exciting news. A friend of mine's a kid goes to school at Missouri State as a swimmer, and they just announced that Ryan Lochte, the Olympic swimmer, has agreed to join the program down there as a coach for the men and the women.
1: So is he?
0: So that's a big deal.
1: I'm just a little surprised by that, because Ryan Lochte, being the name he is, I would think, you know, he'd be sought after by a number of these universities across the country. Does he have any ties to the Midwest?
0: I don't know. Maybe Tom knows.
1: We think he might.
0: I know that the kids in the program are super excited about it, because my friend's son in particular is hoping to work toward an Olympic cut, which is not easy to get. That's the cut that would allow you to go qualify to go to the Olympic Training Center and then try to get into the Olympics at some point. So having somebody there in your program that had been through that would be huge. So
1: yeah,
0: good for them.
1: That's a good get for them.
0: That is a good get for Missouri State, no doubt about that. So we've got Tom coming up here at the bottom of the hour. Hopefully you had a great weekend. I know Kim and I talked about this earlier for Mother's Day. We had a little brunch going on yesterday. The guys kind of cooked for the most part, not all of it, but a big chunk of it. Kind of take some of the pressure off of the ladies.
1: So it was so nice. My husband did the same thing. It was a pancake breakfast, and then he made like a steak tacos for, you know, to prep for this week. It was good.
0: Hey, I'm quite the chef when it comes to making an egg casserole.
1: Really?
0: I'm telling you, I love that because I love breakfast food.
1: I
0: so
1: do too.
0: A long time ago, I taught myself how to do that.
1: Nice.
0: But beyond that, you're not getting much other than steaks and hamburgers out of it. I just got to be honest. That's kind of how that goes down in our household. We'll get to those stories for you and the Attorney General coming up in just a minute. Right now, though, I want to get to some of our top stories, please.
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3: And this is a way to consolidate power, and it's also a way to express white supremacy.
0: Yeah, that's one of the commentators this weekend on MS Now talking about the fact that there's nothing more to redistricting than white supremacy. She's got to boil it down to that. Unless you want discrimination, you're a white supremacist? I'm trying to figure that out in my brain.
4: More than a dozen senior D.C. police officials are now facing the loss of their jobs over accusations stemming from an investigation that they reclassified or even changed crime data to make the nation's capital seem safer than it actually was.
0: Yeah, how about that? In D.C., this

0: before he was medically cleared. You probably got that Amber Alert on your phone yesterday. It happened in the 5 o'clock hour. That Amber Alert has since been canceled after the baby was found safe in Mojave County.
1: Wow. Did you hear the story? This is pretty amazing. It happened in Phoenix. And what's not clear is why the parents felt they needed to leave the hospital. So this baby was now 6 days old. A little boy named Ollie Olson was in the critical care unit when authorities say his parents, Tyler and Asia Wilson, left the hospital with him, sparking the Amber Alert. The medical facility cares for newborns withdrawing from drugs exposed in the womb.
2: Man, this is hard because I can understand why if there's like cracked out parents and stuff that you would want to make sure that the parents are not putting the baby in harm's way. But as a mom, there are things like my older son went to the NICU. And you kind of, it feels very much like you lose control once you're there, because I was recovering and so I was only able to see him sporadically. And I look at the charts afterward and I'm like, you gave him what? It's not like they're coming in, and I understand, but it's not like they're coming in here and asking me, hey, would you be okay if I gave your son this, this, this, and this? They just do it, right? Because they're saying, well, we have to make sure we keep the child alive, and they have liability too. But yeah, I mean, ultimately as the mom, if I felt like you were doing unnecessary medical things with my child, I would want to say, I'm out. I'm taking my child.
1: Yeah. Well, I think there were, the extenuating circumstance here was
2: The drugs.
1: And I would imagine there's the possibility of some charges.
2: I'm just surprised it resulted in a potential, I guess, Amber Alert.
1: But yeah, Tim Turner is one of the guys they interviewed for this story. And he's been a DCS investigator for 20 years. And his argument is that the investigators viewed the newborn as safe while it was in the hospital's care. But once the baby left, before being medically cleared, authorities treated it as a child safety emergency, triggering the Amber Alert.
2: This is just such a fine line, because there are situations where even moms, after they have a baby or surgery, are like, all right, I'm fine to leave. And they would say, well, no, you're going against medical advice. And so you have to sign some form saying you're discharging against, you're not listening to medical advice. You should be able to leave. If you want to leave, leave.
1: Yeah.
2: I'm a firm believer in that. I have my rights, and you're not going to force me to stay in this hospital bed. I'll sign your form if you want
1: me to. Well, the baby's life was in danger here,
2: but
1: apparently.
2: Again, there are different circumstances with this, but it is a fine line of the parents being able to take the child. That's what's complicated about this, the fact that there were drugs involved.
1: Well, the baby's back in custody, and apparently so are the parents now after doing that down in the Phoenix area. All right, coming up, we're going to talk to Missouri's Attorney General. Catherine Hanaway is going to join us, and then we'll get Tom Ackerman in here at the bottom of the hour. Stay tuned.
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4: On the roads, we've had some issues this morning. And one of them was a pretty serious accident on eastbound 44 approaching 270. Well, they got that cleared, and that's the good news. But the bad news is the jam behind it went so far back that it was back near Antire. It's just taking a while to unwind. And eastbound Highway 30 got some extra volume because of it. The latest problem is an accident on westbound 270, just as you approach the chain of rocks bridge. We've got a jam that extends close to 203. Now 70 eastbound, just some moderate volume here and there into downtown. 64 slow pockets approaching 270 through Big Bend, and 55 a little slow around Bayless this morning. Northbound 270 slow pockets mainly between 21 and 40. And there is some volume westbound on the Poplar Street Bridge and also northbound Route 3, kind of as you head for the bridge. So if you're headed in from Illinois, that's what you're dealing with. 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
1: All right, saw my friend Chad Hansen just yesterday while he

was out with his wife and his mom celebrating Mother's Day. 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

0: seems like it has been a long time since the decision was made to shift control of the police back to the state. But believe it or not, the whole issue has still kind of been tied up in court. A Cole County judge was hearing this case last week. The results of that are still pending, but it's all about who should have control of the St. Louis Metropolitan Police Board. We've got Missouri's Attorney General Catherine Hanaway on the line this morning. And Catherine, welcome back. How are you?
1: I'm great. How are you, Mark?
0: I'm doing fine. We're still awaiting a decision in this Cole County case on the police board.
1: We are still awaiting a decision, but the trial went very, very well. The judge indicated from the bench that he was likely to rule in our favor on everything except the issue of whether the city has to pay for health care for police officers for their lifetime. And if he does, you know, make the wrong decision there, then we will take that up on appeal. But he seems to be very inclined to uphold the constitutionality of the state being in control of the police board.
0: Yeah. Just as a reminder, who brought the suit? Was it the city board of aldermen? Is that who brought it?
1: And the Arch City Defenders.
0: Yes.
1: So it was, you know, Megan Green and the Arch City Defenders. We still have that other lawsuit out there that the mayor has recently filed.
0: Right. And a question here, among other things, would be the funding levels is that it? Is that the big one? They want to defund the police, and under this statute, they can't do that, correct?
1: That's exactly right. And, you know, this statute requires that 22% of the city's budget starting this year go for the police, and it ramps up to 25% of the total budget over the next couple of years. So it's a required funding level, and that's what they were challenging, because they want to defund the police. And every time they say, oh, we would have to cut other city services, okay, what's more important than public safety? What's more important than having enough police officers who are paid competitive wages? That's what we're talking about. And so I'm glad it looks like the judge is going to go the right way on this.
0: Yeah.
2: You've been pushing a lot on Kratom. Just to switch topics here, you've been pushing a lot about Kratom and going after some of these manufacturers here in Missouri. I know you had filed a lawsuit against one of the Kratom manufacturers, right? What's the update with that, and what does that lawsuit relate to?
1: So unfortunately, Kratom and 7-OH, which is really the dangerous substance, are perfectly legal in Missouri. What's not legal is to make false claims about them. So we actually have a lawsuit against American Shaman, which makes almost 90% of all the 7-OH in the state, claiming that they are falsely advertising. The judge has said that we can't have a TRO, a temporary restraining order, but we're going to have a full-blown hearing on a preliminary injunction, which would keep them from selling this deadly product. That's what your listeners need to know. This is gas station heroin. It's a synthetic opioid. It's being sold, you know, right around the corner from you. It's highly addictive. It's highly intoxicating. And the FDA says it's 3 times more powerful than morphine. And so I think we'll win once we have a trial with evidence to put on. That's just what the judge said is, look, I think there's too many facts that need to be resolved for me to just enter into a temporary restraining order. But once we get to trial, I'm confident we're going to win. But this is deadly, terrible stuff.
0: Yeah.

0: And important to note, it's a separate issue from the other debate that's going on with the hemp-derived THC products in convenience stores, right?
1: Yeah, completely separate. And the hemp-derived THC products, you know, they don't pose this risk. What I don't like about those products is that they're being marketed to children. You know, they put in things that look like Skittles and Doritos. But the risk is not nearly as high as the 708 stuff.
0: Right, right. Well, hopefully, I know a lot of police chiefs who were fighting to get that stuff out of those stores as well. You know, we've got Missouri Attorney General Catherine Hanaway with us right now. I watched the president lead on this election integrity issue, and correct me if I'm wrong here, but all the government's trying to do is ask states to review their voter rolls to make sure who's on there and who shouldn't be on there potentially. And a lot of states have come together to fight on this. What is Missouri doing?
1: So Missouri is having their voter rolls reviewed, but we have intervened in the lawsuit to fight against all these blue states who are trying to become an obstacle to real election integrity. So the president put out an executive order that said, hey, states, we have a federal list. We want you to check your rolls against this list. And then he said to the U.S. Postal Service, hey, can you come up with a way to make sure that we're only mailing ballots out to people who are legally registered to vote? That's all it said. And the blue states are trying to block it. And so as a red state, we intervened in the lawsuit, and a number of other red states joined us to say, hey, this is what we want. We want our votes to count, and we don't want these blue states engaging in a bunch of fraud and overwhelming our votes. So we've entered into that lawsuit, and we're proud to be standing up for election integrity.
2: I don't even understand how blue states could withhold that. I could understand if it were just a state election, they could say, no, that's protected and we don't have to hand that over to you. But when these people are voting in the federal elections, it seems like you should be forced. They shouldn't even have to go through all the jumping through all these hoops to get that information.
1: Well, that's what we're arguing for sure. And you're right. You know, your common sense leads you to the right conclusion, but the blue states are arguing it's none your business, basically.
2: That was written in the official documents, right?
1: Yeah, exactly.
0: Catherine, let me ask you a legal question about this, because, you know, over the years I've asked Jay Ashcroft about it and Denny Hoskins about it. Why would it be so difficult when we register people to vote to run their names through the equivalent of E-Verify? I mean, employers have to do it to make sure that who they're hiring is somebody who's legally able to work in the United States. That doesn't seem like that would be that difficult to apply that to the voter rolls.
1: No, it really doesn't. And I'm not sure why Congress hasn't led us there. My best guess would be that Congress just can't pass anything with respect to voting integrity. And maybe we could get the Department of Commerce or some other department to sort of promulgate that as a regulation. Or, you know, this president is bold and willing to put out executive orders on almost anything. I wouldn't be surprised to see him put out an executive order on that.
0: Yeah, it's a great idea for sure. Catherine, always great having you on. Thanks for your time this morning.
1: Thanks so much. Have a great week.
0: You bet. Missouri's Attorney General Catherine Hanaway there. Love that that we're chiming in on the election integrity issue. That's great. We need strong voices on that. Common sense.
2: I just love that she said, none your business.
0: You need common sense applied to that issue across the country. My goodness. Why would a state not want the federal government to know who's on their voter rolls? Why shouldn't we know that?
2: Sketchy.
0: If they're voting in federal elections, I should say. All right, coming up, Tom Ackerman is going to be in the room with us. We'll talk Cardinals. We'll talk some Missouri State news. Maybe see how the Battlehawks did this weekend. We'll be back in just a minute.

0: Moderna, which developed one of the main COVID-19 vaccines, was last up 7%. Inovio Pharmaceuticals jumped 11%. Novavax was up 5%. Fashion remains on top. The Devil Wears Prada 2 took the number one spot at this weekend's box office, earning an additional $43 million. Mortal Kombat 2 opened with $40 million. Bank of America predicts the Federal Reserve will delay lowering interest rates until the second half of next year, mainly due to strong inflation and resilient job growth. Bank of America Global Research had previously penciled in 2 rate cuts this year in September and October. Futures are slightly lower as oil prices jump and President Trump rejects Iran's response to a peace deal. On Friday, the Nasdaq gained 440. That's your money now.
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5: Good morning. Well, I'll tell you what, eastbound 44 is still slow east of Lewis Road, almost to Antier. This is all due to an earlier accident that really jammed up 44 and left us still with some extra volume on eastbound Highway 30 this morning, although that is improving as well. Northbound 270, slow pockets approaching Doherty Ferry to just north of 64. Eastbound 64, mainly moderate volume east of Lindbergh through Big Bend. But we have a jam on the Illinois side. There was an accident westbound 270 approaching the chain of Rocks Bridge, and that left us with some slow-moving traffic back near 203, and it's just starting to unwind. Eastbound 370 this morning is slow approaching Elm. 70 itself looks pretty good. And there's some moderate volume westbound on the Poplar Street Bridge. It's not too terrible. Now, we also have a little bit of volume on the Illinois side. Southbound Route 3 is really slow, headed down toward Broadway. 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The Diamond Shop, making St. Louis sparkle for over 100 years. I'm Sue Thomas with Traffic 97.1 FM Talk, St. Louis Conservative.
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7: All right, good morning, Tom Ackerman. How are you?
8: Morning. Doing great. How are you guys doing?
7: We're doing well. What's on your mind this morning?
8: Well, I thought the Cardinals played a great series against the San Diego Padres, and then it came down to one pitch yesterday. The Cardinals had the Padres down to their last strike, and you wouldn't want it any other way. Riley O'Brien has been unhittable for the most part. He's had a phenomenal season. He's on an all-star track right now, one of the best relievers in the National League. Cardinals won the first game of the series. They won the second game of the series. They played a tight third game and lost it. And then yesterday, they're up 2-0 in the ninth inning. Just a great game. Jordan Walker hit a home run, an absolute bomb. They're up 2-0. Down to the last strike, and of all people, Nick Castellanos. Riley O'Brien struck out the first two batters. I wish he had a runner on, but he struck out the next two batters. He's got two outs, two strikes on Castellanos, and Castellanos connects on one, hits a home run against him. Ties the game. Padres win it in 10 innings on a sac fly. They win it 3-2. That's a real gut punch. It's a hard one because you had a chance to take a series 3 out of 4, and the players are going to really be disappointed about that. They're really upset about it. I think that you look back at the entire thing and you say you allowed the fewest hits in a 4-game series in 125 years of Cardinals baseball. I mean, that's an insane number. They had a great pitching performance over those 4 games against a really good Padres team playing at home in front of massive crowds. There's nothing to be ashamed of there. You had your best pitcher going up against them, and he gave up a home run. It happens. So now you take the day off. You go to play the A's, and if I know this Cardinals team, they will, because they're so young, I think they're just a fearless bunch. They're just going to go in there and forget about it and try to go win the next one. And they're playing great, great ball right now. This Cardinals team is 3.5 out in the Central. They're tied for second place in the division. The Cubs have also lost their last two, so they didn't lose any ground there. And it's been a remarkable year. I mean, it really has. I thought them going into San Diego and winning on Thursday and Friday was absolutely awesome. The top two starters in their rotation, Matthew Liberatore and Michael McGreevy, were lights out. Cardinals had the big hits when they needed.
9: Didn't J.J. Weatherholt get a grand slam?
8: He had what's called a Little League grand slam. So he hit a ball into right, and it was actually Fernando Tatis Jr. who misplayed it. It got by him and went to the wall, and everybody scored. All four people scored. Weatherholt went around the bases and scored on what we like to call a Little League grand slam. So, yeah, it was a fun weekend. Really was. It just ended poorly. It's a tough way to lose one.
7: Yeah, I'd say so. Yeah. Well, good. That I tell you, they got to get some butts in the seats. I was watching last week when they had that day game, and I mean, it was sparse. So
8: yeah, but it was packed against the Dodgers.
7: Well, that's true.
8: You know,
7: and bring them in on the weekends.
8: Look, I mean, it's not their fault. I mean, this team, these players are great. I mean, they're playing great. There is nothing that you could say about this Cardinals team that shows a lack of effort or shows a lack of

0: excitement. I mean, they're doing all they can to put people in the seats. I mean, I think it's great. I love the product, and I didn't say that about these previous teams. I
1: think
0: this team
1: didn't.
0: Is fun. No. This team's got a lot of spark to it, and it's just the beginning. I mean, this is going to be a lot of fun to watch this franchise develop over the next few years.
1: Well, swimming is not one of the things you and I have talked about a whole lot, but of course my oldest daughter was a college swimmer and swam all through high school, and I have a good friend, Darren, whose son is a scholarship athlete at Missouri State, and they are thrilled this week to find out that Ryan Lochte, the Olympian, has been hired as a coach at the school for men and women swimming. So for any of those kids looking to improve their times, I mean, I know his son is hoping to go for an Olympic cut. You couldn't have somebody better on staff. That's exciting news for
0: them.
1: That's
0: awesome. That's great to hear.
1: Yeah.
0: Lochte is one of the best. Yeah.
1: He got a good reputation.
0: That's pretty cool.
1: Yeah.
0: I wonder how that happened.
1: I don't know what his connection is. Kim asked that earlier, that he must have had some connection. Maybe he knows the current coach or something. I mean,
0: I didn't know that. You told me about that when I walked in. I'm like, I didn't know that happened.
2: He has to be sought after.
1: It's a small world.
2: When I Googled it, the only thing it says for personal ties, and this is just like the AI overview answer, it says, in a 2012 interview, Lochte mentioned he was a Minnesota Vikings fan. that's the potential tie. I'm thinking that's not it.
1: No. To Missouri State.
2: Maybe he has family or something here. Or just, I don't know, maybe he likes good old Missouri.
0: That's pretty cool.
1: That's fantastic. My daughter
0: maybe,
1: looked
0: maybe
1: down
0: they
1: there
0: just
1: too.
0: Have a lot of money and they wrote him a check. That's how it works.
2: Money tends to talk, yep.
1: That's true.
0: Yeah. That's how it works in anything.
1: Yeah, that's right.
2: It's shocking the way that works, you know?
0: Yeah.
1: Did I see the Battle Hawks played?
0: Battle Hawks played Friday and won.
1: Big game.
0: City played on Saturday and won. It was a really good weekend, actually, for the teams. And, the Battlehawks won on Friday. They had a reunion of the Super Bowl champion Rams, and the dome is packed. People are excited about the Battlehawks.
1: Ricky can bring them in, huh?
0: I think that's cool. I think City's got a nice product. They play on Wednesday. A young team that, you know, is still in development. But, I got to tell you, I'm going to go back to the Cardinals for a minute. I think this is going to be a fun summer. And I think the last weekend of May is probably your – you know, barometer. The Cubs will be here, and that's going to test you on a lot of things. How good are you as a team against your top rival? How does the crowd respond? That's a big, big weekend. Summer starts. No excuses there. You know, you can't say, well, the kids are in school, or well, it's a weekday, or well, no, it's a weekend, end of May, Cubs in town. I promise you, Cubs fans are coming. So it's going to be a fun weekend. I can't wait for that atmosphere. I think it's going to be awesome. And I think this baseball team is going to be an interesting watch over the next few weeks. And what will really get interesting is if they stay in the race, how do they add rather than subtract? Because they're not going to trade any of their prospects. But I assure you, they will try to find a way to add a pitcher or two, a creative way to do that. To stay afloat, because they want to give their fans some hope that something's going on, but mostly they want to show those players that they got their back.
1: Right. Plus, they've got some room on the payroll, don't they? Wouldn't you think?
0: Oh, sure. I mean,
1: they should have a little bit.
0: Like 98.
1: They should have a little bit of room there if they wanted to.
0: But
1: bring
0: they won't.
1: In somebody
0: they're not going
1: to
0: stray from the plan. The plan is to be an absolute machine from the minor league system all the way through, and that is in progress. I mean, these prospects. They just elevated somebody this morning to Double A. They just continue. Raniel Rodriguez, Liam Doyle, Tanner Franklin. I mean, I'm telling you names that you're going to absolutely be talking about here for years. This is really happening. My mom she lives in San Diego. She was at the game on Saturday, and she said, I didn't recognize a lot of these players, and I got to tell you, they are fun. She's like, these kids, they're kids.
1: Yeah.
0: And they're out there competing against the Padres in a sold-out Saturday, and they just have an entertaining, aspect to them. They have this look in their eye, like they're not going to lose the game, and that's a refreshing thing. It's going to be a fun group to follow here over the next several years.
1: Well, happy Mother's Day to your mom. I'll ask an uncomfortable question: she's not turned into a San Diego fan, like she's still wearing her Cardinal gear when she goes to the games.
0: Gosh,
1: right?
0: Come on, man.
1: Yeah. I just checked.
0: Yeah, she's only
1: just
0: been checking. There. She's only been there a few years. I'm sure she appreciates everybody out there, but they were in there wearing Cardinals gear.
1: Good.
0: Yeah, and she reports lots of Cardinals fans at the game.
2: Really?
0: Lots of Cardinals fans in Southern California that went to the four games in San Diego. She also said something very interesting, that the scene in San Diego, very young crowd. She said, I was not used to that. In St. Louis, it tends to be an older crowd.
1: Right.
0: And, you know, she noticed a lot of young parents with their kids, and concessions were expensive, and they were happily buying, you know, food and drink and having a good old time and spending time at the ballpark.
2: Well, those weekend day games are where it's at. I mean, we've talked about going ourselves, and it's like, okay, well, we can't go on a weeknight. I know some people could. We can't. And even during the night, I mean, we'd be there for a few innings, and then we'd probably want to go home and put them to bed. You know, so that's, and I don't know how much power they have to determine when they get to have a weekend day game. And certainly, you know, the Cards have them, but it's just doesn't seem too often.
0: Well, we'll look forward to the summer and see how this all shapes up. But man, it's a good time right now to be a Cardinals fan. I'd get in now because it's not going to be as easy in next year and the year after.
1: Yeah. Especially, go ahead and get those tickets, huh?
0: Especially in next year, 28
1: good.
0: Too.
1: Good. Tommy, thanks.
0: Thank you, guys.
1: We appreciate it. Thank you. Tom Ackerman there. Camo X Sports Director, head back down the hall. Always great getting him in here. We'll take a quick break. We'll be back in just a minute.
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4: On the roads this morning, we're thinning out nicely. They have just a little bit of volume on northbound 55 at Bayless. Northbound 270, moderate volume in pockets north of 44 up through Ladue Road. 44, a little slow at Bowles. And that's what we've got, just moderate volume along eastbound 40 as well, approaching 170. Now, there was an accident reported on eastbound 70. Maybe it's just road work, but it's a little bit east of Highway K. So if you're traveling in that area, it's pretty close to T.R. Hughes, a slowdown there. And on eastbound 370 approaching Elm, then things are fine. Now, on the Illinois side, we're quiet on the bridges downtown, but there's still a delay westbound 270 headed for the Chain of Rocks Bridge this morning, and southbound Route 3 jams at Broadway. But if you are headed in on the bridges, we are in good shape. I'm Sue Thomas with traffic on 97.1 FM Talk, St. Louis Conservative.

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0: eliminating the fraud we found in Medicaid and these other national fraud cases. Ted Lieu was on the TV this weekend on one of the morning shows, basically saying, hey, if you reelect us, the first thing we're going to do is reinstate all of those cuts that Donald Trump made. I'm just going to make a little leap of logic here and assume that would include USAID and all of these fraudulent, wasteful programs we were spending overseas on condoms for people in Africa and South America and LGBTQ book days. And I mean, it was just crazy stuff that got uncovered. And Trump put an end to all that. The Democrats are saying, hey, here's their campaign promise. Elect me, re-elect me, put me back in power, and I'm going to reverse everything he did.
1: Democrats, when we get control, we're going to reverse the massive Medicaid cuts, the Medicare cuts, and the cuts of ACA that Trump and Republicans put in last year.
0: That's right. He's promising that he's going to fix everything. Cuts to the ACA, right, where you're not getting your subsidies anymore, because remember, Obamacare only works if you don't. Now, on to this final story that I didn't get to mention yet this morning. See the story in the, for those of you who don't get the Post Disgrace, they did a story on the Granite City Steel plant reopening their blast furnace, bringing new life to the steel town. And it is a 2 or 3 page article in which it talks about them reopening the mill again, moving slabs. Nippon Steel took over. They've added 400 jobs. They're doing all this stuff. They even interviewed the manager, who said it must be God's favor. God has a light in this plant. Not once in this article did it mention that the primary reason the United States steel industry is ramping back up is because of Donald Trump's policies. The Post could not bring itself to thank the Trump administration for the fact that there are now 500 more jobs and they're hiring more people over here at Granite City Steel. Why not? Why can't you admit that? I know I shouldn't be surprised, but I will continue to say, of all the reasons you could have looked down for why that steel plant reopened, he did it the last time he was in office, and now he's back in office, and lo and behold, the steel plant, which had shut down under Biden, has reopened. Imagine that. Because there's a demand, and we're building factories and plants in this country, and we need steel to do that. So I just had thought I would point that out in case you hadn't seen that this morning. Part of the many services we're bringing you here on the Mark Cox Morning Show.
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0: 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All right, have yourselves a great day. The Brian Kilmeade Show is coming up next. 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
4: Like fidgeting, gum chewing may release nervous energy. A 2025 review by Polish researchers analyzed more than 3 decades of brain imaging studies and found that chewing gum alters brain activity in regions tied to movement, attention, and stress regulation. Chewing gum has no effect on memory, but it does influence our ability to perform tasks under pressure. This could be because chewing increases blood flow to the brain. I'm Margie Schaefer.
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0: 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It's Brian Kilmeade.
1: There's good news here, which I actually think this is the beginning of the end of this war. I think between what's going on economically and what's going on militarily, the Ukrainian attacks on Russian energy infrastructure, mm-hmm. I think Putin's ability to sustain this war is coming to an end.
2: I do so, too. And Richard Haass knows, I think he, and I hope he's right. And it's been one of the most phenomenal comeback stories, Ukraine withstanding. They adapted, they innovated, and now they're leading the world in drone technology and attack robots. I mean, it's unbelievable what's taken place there. Meanwhile, back to what's happening locally here, Mandami, like the Seattle mayor, doing the best they can to put their socialist policies in place and ruining their respective cities. Ted, you're in Pennsylvania. Hey, Ted.
3: Yes, sir. How are you today, Brian?
2: Can you believe what we're dealing with here in New York?
3: I can, but for a few other reasons. I appreciate your show, your brilliance, and your ability to listen and learn from callers and other
2: yep.
3: like-minded individuals. But I listen to a lot of radio shows, many out of New York City. And my point being that all the discussions regarding Mandami and how he's failing are in our eyes only. In his eyes, he is succeeding to destroy New York.
2: Yeah.
3: And that's his goal. That's his goal, man. And I don't think there's another way to put it more plainly or clearly that it's not his attempt to give something.

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0: 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And I'm here with Craig Thomas, who co-created the show along with Carter Bays. Hi, Craig.
1: Hey, Josh. 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

Clear skies 52 Tuesday, sunny. Let's warm it up. Almost 10 degrees on Tuesday afternoon with 83 degrees. Slightly cooler Wednesday, sunny and 73. 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Chief Meteorologist, Dave Murray.

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0: 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It's Brian Kilmeade.
1: Hi, everyone. So glad you're there. Hope you had a fantastic Mother's Day to everyone involved in your family. And we're back in action on this Monday. Dr. Ophir Falk will be joining us. He's a foreign policy advisor to President Benjamin Netanyahu, who sat down with 60 Minutes with an impactful interview on Sunday. We'll review some of that. And don't forget to get our YouTube channel, youtube.com/@TheBrianKilmeadeShow. It's all everybody is talking about. Let's get to the big three.
2: Number three.
3: This is about reversing some of the progress we made in the civil rights movement.
4: I never thought I would see the day that the United States Supreme Court would be so openly partisan with what it's been doing.
5: Well, remember, there's a corrupt shadow hanging over the Supreme Court.
1: These people are out of control. Democrats go after the Supreme Court because they don't like the verdicts. Gerrymandering and more on all sides, posture and politic for a midterm advantage and a presidential run. We'll discuss it.
2: Number two.
6: I think it's going to be a much broader conversation. You have the number one, number two economies and militaries in the world. I think you will see conversations around a board of investment, a board of trade, Boeing deals.
1: Yes, Ambassador Michael Waltz weighing in on the president's big China trip this week. What are the goals and who has the upper hand? We'll discuss and debate.
2: Number one.
7: I mean, at the end of the day, he wants to get the strait open back up. He wants to have some sort of agreement on the nuclear enrichment of the uranium. And he has one ability, his real one leverage point is this blockade. And the blockade has been working.
1: The blockade has been, Admiral McRaven, unacceptable and insulting. That's the reaction of President Trump over the last proposal from Iran to end the war. We have the details as we are slowly marching right back to a full-scale battle, I think. But I don't think he would do it, the President of the United States. I don't think he would do it with the trip in China right there. And why? I'm not saying he wouldn't. I would think one thing he would do is Operation Freedom, and that would be open up the strait on the side of the Oman part of the strait. And you go back to that, and that really upset the Iranians. And the Pakistanis went up to the president and said, look, we can get the guys to the table if you just stop Operation Freedom. And the Saudis didn't like it either, so they didn't. So what's in the counterproposal that Iran put out? Here you go. Sanctions lifted. They want the blockade ended. They want to get paid for the damage done to their country during the war. They say they will get some uranium out of the country and they'll downblend the rest. So that was pointed to by a colonel I had on this morning. He used to be the communications director of the Joint Chiefs of Staff at CENTCOM. And he said, look, that shows progress, but it's way too slow. And it doesn't show a country that's flat on its back. They can't pay their troops. They can't pay the IRGC that has nowhere to put their oil because we've sealed that off. None of that seems evident. Also, a big story in the New York Times on Sunday, mass layoffs in Iran as business buckle under the wartime pressures. And they get into detail about the layoffs that have spread across all industries. Yes, and they were already doing bad before the war started. So there's a lot going on. Obviously, a lot of things you have yet to be finished off when it comes to the war with Iran. Benjamin Netanyahu weighs in. Cut five.
8: I think it accomplished a great deal, but it's not over because there's still nuclear material, enriched uranium that has to be taken out of Iran. There's still enrichment sites that have to be dismantled. There's still proxies that Iran supports. There are ballistic missiles that they still want to produce. Now, we've degraded a lot of it, but all of that is still there, and there's work to be done.
1: Yes, and the president, he'll wait.

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8: And this is really striking. This is what the congressional delegations in the South looked like after 2024. You see some big blue areas. Those are usually majority-minority districts, often majority-black districts that, because of the Voting Rights Act, even if you were in a Republican state, you had to leave space for that. Now, we don't know what's going to happen in 2028, but this is a New York Times analysis of one scenario. You can see all of those big blue areas just squeezed down to the tiny specks. And there's almost an erasing of political power for black voters, potentially, in the South. You're talking about more than a dozen seats that could be lost. And in the immediate term, and maybe even a longer term, you're talking about a situation where Democrats might be essentially shut out of representation in Congress through much of the South.
9: So there you go. I mean, that is the ABC breakdown, Rick Klein, breaking down what's going to be happening, if not in 26, by 28. The South is really going to belong to Republicans. And they're gerrymandering not on race. They're gerrymandering on location. And they're saying this is a new deal. It started with the New York when they tried to get rid of Nicole Malliotakis's seat that was into Staten Island. Staten Island's as Republican as it gets, but the rest, you know, New York City is not. And because New York City is not and it's so dense, everybody always loses if you're a Republican. But you have representation of somebody that represents your party, Nicole Malliotakis. And they were trying to get rid of her. So Texas answered on the urgency of the president, answered by California. Those are fine. And those maps have been okay. They went through the rigors. Now, it looks like enacted with pending legal action, Florida and Tennessee and Missouri. Florida could deliver four seats, Tennessee one and Missouri one. A new map in Louisiana could get three or four. We know that's happening. They already delayed the primary. Possible redistricting, South Carolina, that's what they were talking about. Rick Klein was talking about. Alabama will get another seat and Mississippi possibly get another seat. Now, the other thing is, too, they got to get oil and gas down. And, of course, interest rates being down is a possibility with this new Fed chair. And that would certainly help. But now it went from, okay, the House is gone, try to hold the Senate, to the House is back in play. And even if it's not in 26, man, is it going to be in 28? And they are so angry in Virginia. Guess what they're trying to do? They are trying to pass, they're looking at two things. Firing every member of the Supreme Court in Virginia, or putting a fake 65-year-old timeline saying you got to retire, immediately opening up seats for people that are past that age. And for those people saying that what the Supreme Court did was illegitimate and racist, Byron Donalds was on with me on One Nation. Because of the gerrymander in Louisiana, they said the Supreme Court says you can no longer gerrymander on race. Don't say Hispanics are here. Don't say blacks are here. Don't say Asians are here. And I'll bracket it that way. That is racist.

0: 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And I'm here with Craig Thomas, who co-created the show along with Carter Bays. Hi, Craig.
1: Hey, Josh. Somehow it has been 20 years since the show premiered. I'm going to check the math on that. 10 years since it went off the air, and we thought that made this a perfect time to look back, see what the hell we did, and why the show still seems to resonate with fans around the world today.
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6: A simple plan for Iran. I'm Lisa Brady, Fox News.
7: It's a very simple plan. Iran cannot have a nuclear weapon, and they won't have a nuclear weapon. And they didn't want to go that far.
6: President Trump says a diplomatic solution is very possible, but he calls a counterproposal from Iran a piece of garbage, despite reports Iran had offered some concessions on its nuclear program.
7: Look, I've had to deal with them 4 or 5 times. They changed their mind. They're very dishonorable people, the leadership.
6: The president also telling reporters Iran thinks he'll get bored or be pressured. He says there's no pressure, predicting a complete victory and also predicting again that gas prices will drop like a rock once the conflict does end. In the meantime, he says he'll suspend the federal gas tax to help lower prices. 18 Americans are back on U.S. soil after weeks aboard a cruise ship at the center of a deadly hantavirus outbreak.
8: The Americans disembarked the crews in the Canary Islands Sunday and boarded a government medical flight to Nebraska, where all are quarantined, including one who tested positive for the hantavirus, who's being housed in a biocontainment unit at the University of Nebraska Medical Center, where Governor Jim Pillen says a strong plan is in place for the initial assessment.
9: And we're working diligently to ensure no one leaves this security in an unsecured way at an inappropriate time.
8: Also ensuring the best care possible, two other passengers are being quarantined at Emory University in Atlanta.
6: Fox's Jeff Manasso. Other passengers taken to other countries, including a French woman who tested positive and is hospitalized, her condition worsening overnight. The California man accused of trying to kill the president at a D.C. dinner event pleads not guilty to multiple federal charges. An attorney entering the plea for Cole Allen, who was handcuffed and shackled during today's arraignment. America is listening to Fox News.
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15: It's a great way to kick off the new week with plenty of sunshine as we go through our Monday afternoon. 76 for the high. Tonight, clear skies. We'll drop into the upper 60s fairly quickly this evening. 52 for the low. Tuesday, sunny. 83 degrees Tuesday afternoon. Then a couple of showers.

0: showers, maybe a thunder shower Tuesday night. Wednesday is sunny and slightly cooler, 75. 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Chief Meteorologist Dave Murray.
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0: goodness sake, kid. Keep your voice down. Your father's listening to the radio. I'm not
1: America's sweetheart. 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

0: media sensationalism, or you're not worried about this sucker at all. If you go to youtube.com/@AnnieFry, you can vote in the poll. You just got to find us on YouTube, Annie Fry, and you'll see we're broadcasting live right now from a different studio than before. I cannot believe the decorations that Ryan Wiggins put up behind him right now. It's really, it looks like he's moved into his first college dorm room. All we need is a lava lamp and some glow lights. And Ryan will feel like a young whippersnapper college kid once again.
1: Yeah, it's Pink Floyd behind me and all the cool stuff that you'd,
0: you took
1: know,
0: our banner.
1: Che Guevara.
0: He opened a drawer and he shoved it into the top of the drawer and closed the drawer. And he's like, we're home. This is us.
1: It worked though, didn't it?
0: No.
1: Didn't it work?
0: No.
1: I didn't have to do anything on the walls.
0: No, that did
1: it
0: not
1: looks
0: work.
1: Great. If
0: That's
1: you log
0: not...
1: in, you're going to see I look beautiful.
0: No, it's so dark I can't even tell you're in the room. Are you even in here?
1: I've tried several lighting scenarios.
0: I know.
1: And they don't work.
0: We're going to have some fun with this week. A lot of people working hard to improve the 97.1 studio, and we're happy for it. So just, you know, come along for the ride. The best thing that can happen is this just goes miserably, and we have a great time with it on air. Otherwise, we'll just try to do professional radio, and we'll play it off as we move through this week. So thanks for being with us today. A reminder, you can stream us on the Audacy app, AUDACY, 97.1 FM Talk. Anywhere you go, find the Annie Fry Show. We'd love to hang out with you. When we return, Rachel Campus Duffy, her book, All American Patriotism, which is coming out May 19th. We're going to welcome Rachel back to the show next.

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0: Is there a more patriotic sounding song? Is this, okay, stupid question from Annie. Is this CCR?
1: No, this is, I can't remember the name of the band, but it does sound like
0: the same era. I'm not totally embarrassing myself. Just sort of embarrassing.
1: Dang, I wish I could remember the name of the band because I just looked this up the other day.
0: I know it's in Remember the Titans movie.
1: They're
0: it's a montage. Well, maybe it really is CCR. Who knows? Do you feel like there is an air of patriotism kind of ruminating? The United States hockey games, some Olympic experiences. The United States had a good time at the Olympics. The Hollies. People are commenting the Hollies.
1: That's it.
0: And Dan says on the Annie Fry Show Facebook page, CCR. So, yeah, I at least get...
1: Dan, you're wrong.
0: Well, I mean...
1: And Annie's wrong.
0: We're wrong together. a few more people, we could be a political movement. So, I think that patriotism is something that's been co-opted. I think that people on the right think that they are the patriots. But there are also people on the left who think they're the patriots. But I think the real question is, what does it mean to be patriotic? Because wearing red, white, and blue and being in your face with an American flag, that is a version, that is an expression of patriotism. But it is patriotic to challenge your government. We certainly did that when Joe Biden was the president. And if you don't agree with the policies of President Trump, it is patriotic to, on behalf of your country and your perspective and your right as an American citizen, to stand up and challenge what the American government is doing. I don't think that I see much of either side of the aisle right now standing up and challenging policies that are trying, that the end game of said First Amendment expression is really about making the country a better place to live. It's mostly about winning, and maybe sometimes even worse, not winning, but just making sure the other person is a loser.
1: Okay. I will accept your premise.
0: Thank you.
1: But I'm going to make a very stupid point. I mean it, though.
0: All right. I feel at home right here at Cozy in the studio.
1: I agree with you that there is a sense of patriotism in the country right now. But I also think that the summer feels more patriotic.
0: Well, sure it does.
1: And so we're entering into that season.
0: But isn't that possibly because you're just out and about with people more? And the more you're out and about with real people, the more you realize the things that are super hyper partisan and polarizing, those are a lot easier to cling to the less you're around other people.
1: I don't know, maybe that's a part of it, but you're around a lot of people at Christmas too, and you don't think, oh, this is a very patriotic season at Christmas just because you're around people, you know? I think it has a lot to do with...
0: I don't know, I think the capitalists do.
1: The holidays, sure. The holidays that we're entering into this time of year, of course, Memorial Day coming up, everybody's thinking about that. And then something about the summer, and it's not just July 4th, and maybe I'm giving a little bit of a nod here to America's 250th birthday. You know, we're running liners about that. People are talking about that a little bit more. Maybe that's kind of what I'm trying to say.
0: Well, I think that there

0: there's a desire, there's a want for patriotism. And I actually think that the most patriotic experiences I have often have very little to do with politics. I want to bring our guests on the phone with us here on the Annie Fry Show. Rachel Campus Duffy back with us, co-host, of course, of Fox and Friends Weekends with her book coming out, All American Patriotism. It's coming out May 19th. Rachel, welcome back to the show. Thanks for joining us this afternoon. We don't have her yet?
1: Not yet.
0: Okay. Well, we'll keep working on that new studio for the week. So we'll continue to dive in to this particular conversation. Do you feel like there are artists that are more patriotic than others? And can you think of artists that aren't political that are also patriotic? I hear the Hollies, which I thought was CCR. I feel like CCR sounds like America.
2: Well, it does. I mean, but I also think that some of that older music, you know, that harkens back to a time when we were just a little more united. And I don't know. There's something about.
0: Do you think that there are people in the right who take patriotism too far? Can you take patriotism too far?
2: Well, yes. But I think that when most people do it, they're doing it comedically. They're splashing every single thing they own in red, white, and blue, and these colors don't run, and they're like, yeah, let's go for it. I don't think there's a lot of people that do that that don't know they're doing that.
0: I just believe that when you're in conversations with real people experiencing real things, that the likelihood that the majority of people, well, you know, we talk about 80-20 issues, 80% of the people agree on most things.
2: Yeah, that's
0: and,
2: true.
0: And there's a lot of people working for that 20% to divide us. Do we have Rachel?
3: Yeah.
0: Okay. Let's get to Rachel Campus Duffy back here on the Annie Fry Show. Rachel, we're so glad to have you on the show with us and to talk about your new book coming out, All American Patriotism. It's coming out a little bit later this month.
3: Oh, thanks for having me on, Annie. It's always great to be on with you.
0: I appreciate that. I want to step before we talk about the book. I watched the most adorable Mother's Day greeting that your children put together for you that aired as you were broadcasting this weekend on Fox and Friends Weekend. So happy Mother's Day to you. I kind of want to see, I'm in my circle, big families are kind of coming back a little bit, but we need more of them. And you've got a big family.
3: I do. And I've kind of noticed that too. A lot more young women saying, I think I want that too. And I think it's been good. I think a lot of conservative women are stepping up and talking about not just how hard motherhood is. There's a lot of conversation about that, but how great it is. And the benefits that go beyond, you know, the child rearing years, which is, you know, if you have a lot of kids, you're probably going to be a little better taken care of when you get older. And it's not wrong to think about that. It's not a reason to have them, but it doesn't hurt. And so, I think that's great. You know, one of the things I loved about that video that the kids put together with Sean for me was how much they all talked about my cooking.
0: Oh, they did. Yeah.
3: Yeah. They all were like, we love your food. Thank you. Thank you. You're the best. You're the best at my favorite, making my favorite meals, blah, blah, blah, blah, blah. And one of the things that I've done as a mom with a lot of kids is I've prioritized dinner time.
0: Yeah.
3: As busy as we are, even if Sean's not there, I cook for my kids every day. In fact, I almost discourage them from doing extracurricular because it interferes with dinner time.
0: Mealtime.
3: And I just think it's way more important for me that those kids come home, have a great meal. We all sit down together and they literally call me on the way home to go, okay, what did you make today? What are we coming home to? Because I feed them as soon as they get home.
0: That's awesome. That's incredible. And I think that I'm sure that according to your children, especially the reviews are wonderful on the quality of the cooking, but how much time and conversation just, you know, even if it's, you know what it's like as a mom, the second you see your child come home, you know what kind of day they had. And you have to ask the question in a way that gets enough information so you know how to proceed. But if you don't have that slow down time, if you don't make the time, it will never present itself. That's how you care for them and help raise them.
3: It is so true. Those conversations, that checking in is really important. And also, no, we've been talking a lot about MAHA, you know, since the Trump administration came in. But there's nothing more MAHA than a home-cooked meal.
0: You know,
3: it's a skill and an art that's being lost. you're seeing actually TikTok videos of Gen Zers, you know, following these nonas and nanas and yayas who are these grandmas who are posting their cooking, you know, segments on TikTok. And a lot of them are doing it on their own, or they have a granddaughter who's learning how to make gnocchi or learning how to make, you know, a pot roast or whatever it is. And there's a nostalgia for that home-cooked meal, and there's not enough families that are, I mean, you learn how to cook by watching your mom cook, you know, and when moms cook, it's, you know, they tend to make it healthier. There's,
0: yes,
3: you know, not as seed oils, and there's, you know, it's all homemade. And like, I just think that's really important. And all of my kids, like, you know, I've been really busy over the last few weeks, Annie, with the book coming out, and my oldest daughter was home with the kids and she's cooking for them.
0: Mm.
3: And then she left today. And my senior daughter, my daughter's a senior, is cooking tonight because I'm not there. But they, I love that I'm passing that skill on to them, because there's a lot of stuff that our kids learn. Nothing more important than how to feed yourself healthy, right?
0: Yeah. That for longevity for, and the ability to pass that on. It's also an incredible way to show compassion to people.
3: Totally.
0: To be able to provide a meal for, of course, your loved ones and your family, but to other people who might need it in a happy time or in a sad time or in a time of mourning. You know, I think that I want to talk a little bit about your book and about patriotism as a whole. It oftentimes, especially in your line of work and in mine, there's so much politics that can kind of get in the way that it's, the politics is actually downstream from just good neighborly culture, behavior and good community, yeah, and being able to connect with one another. So the most American thing, to show up for your neighbor without having to wait for some program that's going to do an inadequate job to show up and try to fix the problem for you so they can take credit for it. But the neighborliness, yeah, and the community, I feel like this year, the 250th birthday of our country, could be a really awesome time for us to get back to that compassionate neighborly attitude.
3: Oh, I couldn't agree with you more. You know, when de Tocqueville traveled the country, and, you know, that wrote that famous book on, you know, about America that every child should have to read in their high school years. He noticed that neighborliness, that community, that personal responsibility that Americans take. And we still have that spirit. It still exists. There are still little towns all across America with Rotary clubs and Lions clubs and church groups and mom groups and women and men looking out for each other in the community. This is why getting back to our roots of who we are is so important, because when government is working right, when it's limited and effective and efficient, then politics and government become smaller in your life, and then community and family and church takes up a bigger space. The problem with America right now is that this stuff is taking politics and acrimony and divisiveness and outrage and all this stuff is taking up way too much of the space in our lives. Mm. All Americans really want to do is go to the Little League with their kids,
0: yes,
3: and have a barbecue on 4th of July. And like you said, have time to, you know, bake some brownies and bring them over to the new people that move down the block. That's what people want to do with their time, but we're stuck doing all this other stuff because outrage and politics have gotten so out of proportion. And part of it is we do have to get more involved because government has to be controlled. It's just taken up way too much of our money, way too much of sort of space in civic life. And so we got to fight for that limited government. We got to fight to put good people in who will prioritize families instead of, as you said, bureaucracies and government programs that can never be as efficient as a family. And so I couldn't agree with you more. And I really hope this book is a reminder that when we, you know, talk to our kids about our stories, our American dream stories, take our kids to the Grand Canyon or the Liberty Bell, or even Disney World, wherever you can get to, you know, there are some things that are just all American. And when you get out and you enjoy time with your family and you start to appreciate this country, I think it'll all get better.
0: We're speaking with Rachel Campus Duffy, and, you know, to wrap this up, the book is All American Patriotism. It's coming out May 19th, and if we want to get back to those things, Rachel, all those things that it just feels like fireworks and fireflies. It's like as American as it gets. And in order to do that, we have to see stories about

0: about the fact that it does still exist. It is still out there, and it's beautiful. And my understanding is this book is going to be that reminder for people who want to pick it up. And really, it's a cool way to have a memento from the 250th birthday to just kind of mark the occasion.
1: Yeah, it's a great way to mark the occasion, by the way. It's a compilation of chapters written by different hosts from different parts of America, from Fox News. So it's all your favorite hosts, and they each write a chapter about what America means to them. So it's a really digestible read. You know, you sit down, have a cup of tea, or maybe, you know, kick your feet up for a minute, and you read a chapter about Jesse and what his experience was. Or maybe read one about my husband, or read what you know, Dana growing up in Wyoming, or Will Kane growing up in Texas. What does America mean to them? It's American dream stories. It's stories about people that, you know, and their families who fought in the Revolutionary War, the Vietnam War, people who are just telling the story of how they came from nothing and made it in America. And it's really inspiring. Like I said, really digestible. It makes a great Father's Day gift. You could order it now. You can pre-order it. It will come in time for you to give it to your dad or your grandpa in time for Father's Day. But I do hope it is a recalibration, a moment for us to go, we're going to turn the page on all that shaming that the left tried to give us about our founding and our founders and our history. And we're going to remember what's beautiful about America, why we're still exceptional, why we're still the greatest country on the face of the earth that every other person from every other country wishes they could be from. And like you said, sort of kick off this birthday that I hope is filled with, you know, an entire summer of barbecues and fireflies and checkered red tablecloths filled with all kinds of good stuff to eat, and families and neighbors getting together to go, oh, we're so lucky to be American.
0: Oh, so well said. And I cannot wait to see this book, to read it. And to just kind of, everybody can read something like this and digest it in a way that makes them reflect on and maybe kind of define specifically what's my story, because we all have unique, interesting stories. Rachel Campus Duffy, such a pleasure to have you back on with us. Happy Mother's Day to you. We look forward to having you again soon. Take care.
1: Okay. Bye-bye. Take care.
0: Co-host of Fox and Friends Weekends, and the book is The All-American Patriotism, All-American Patriotism, and it's coming out May 9th. But like she said, go pre-order it right now. A cool memento. I think that I'm trying to pay attention to, I feel like there's kind of an inadequate amount of celebrating of America's 250th happening right now. We should be more into it. I saw Molly Hemingway put something on X that said, like, where's the 250 Celebrate America merch? She said, I'm in the market. I want to buy. Send me things. Yeah, send us things. At Annie Fry Show on X if you got something to tag us in. Let's take a break. And the YouTube poll, we were reminding you, what's your biggest hantavirus concern? You can vote in the YouTube poll. Do we have the text line? Do we have
2: access? And we're getting texts.
0: 314-241-9797. We'll take your feedback when we come back. Talk away.

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1: The choice of a lawyer is an important decision and should not be based solely upon advertisements.

0: wide standard for what it means to pass that test. A struggling reader who still can't read after extra help and a second chance at the test should repeat third grade with some exemptions. We also need to end the outdated three-queuing method, which encourages guessing instead of reading, and require teachers to be trained in the science of reading. In Mississippi and Indiana, test scores jumped up dramatically after these reforms, and Missouri can do the same. Missouri children deserve to become confident, capable readers, and strong early literacy reforms can make it happen. The Show Me Minute has been brought to you by the Show Me Institute and Show Me Opportunity.
1: The YouTube live chat poll today, the question is, what is your biggest hantavirus concern? Is it that it'll be a full-blown pandemic? Is it government mismanagement? A lot of media is taking that angle. Is it media sensationalism, speaking of which? Or is it you're not worried about it at all? One answer I'm going to bring up here from our text line is, I have zero concerns about hantavirus. And I'm just going to stop there because it gets really long after that. And I just realized it when I started reading the text. Yeah, good job.
2: Solid stuff.
1: Yeah, you're welcome. It is, I don't know, 12:39-ish.
2: Yeah, 12:39.
1: 12:39. 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

0: Welcome back to the Annie Fry Show. We're going to get maybe a few more of your text comments here if Ryan can find any more involved ones than that last one. A reminder, we are broadcasting this week in a secondary studio, so we're not where we normally would be. They're making some improvements to the 97.1 studio, so we get to go figure this thing out. We're the first show in here, so we've got friends in here and guests in here, and we're just working it out as we go. Like, for instance, things that we hadn't considered until it was too late. Where is the clock?
1: Right. We're just figuring this out.
0: To do the time check.
1: Is,
0: I don't know.
1: 12:39-ish, you know, yeah. In that zone.
0: They should have to pay double for that one.
1: That's all you need. Hey, look at that. Now I do have a clock, but it's wrong. That is not the right time.
0: Well, it doesn't matter. You don't have to give the correct time check. You just have to
1: It is 2:44, according to our digital clock.
0: Man, I am gone in 16 minutes then.
1: I tell you what, I don't know what it is about this topic, the hantavirus and the possibility of another outbreak of something. But it has caused our texters to use a lot more choice language than usual.
0: And so, it doesn't blurt it out.
1: And I can't just read it. So I'm
0: Is
1: having
0: that why
1: to,
0: you had to quit?
1: Yes.
0: Because it just got foul.
1: It got to where I was like, I can't start this next sentence not knowing for sure.
0: Do you get the vibe that America feels like they're going, that there is an opt-out box on the next virus or pandemic?
1: That's why I think this is happening, is that even when you're asking the question today, people are going, don't you know, Annie?
0: Don't even.
1: Listen to me.
0: Don't
1: eyes
0: even,
1: right here.
0: Yeah, don't even give it oxygen.
1: Yeah, exactly.
0: Because that's how it spreads.
1: Well,
0: it's
1: I've got,
0: not.
1: I'm looking into some other ways it spreads.
0: It's not. It's mostly prolonged contact where bodily fluids are exchanged.
1: Mm-hmm. And, you know, most of us don't have to worry about that.
0: No.
1: Especially not the prolonged part.
0: Well, the poll we're asking you, what is your biggest hantavirus concern? I'll tell you, the last option is not worried about it at all. And if this is an overwhelming amount of people come vote in this poll today, and it turns out to be not worried about it at all, you're probably not going to hear a lot about hantavirus on this show unless there is a serious status quo change. Speaking of a serious status quo change, the other options are full-blown pandemic, government mismanagement, and media sensationalism. What's your biggest fear?
1: I would be really on the border
0: between... Or not worried about it at all.
1: I would be on the border between media sensationalism and not worried about it at all. I think I'm worried the most about the media sensationalizing it, based on the way that this thing spreads. I'm actually going to read a text here. It says, hantavirus, nothing but media baloney. My father,
0: well, nicely put,
1: but listen
0: Thank
1: to the,
0: you for the PG comment,
1: the detail here. It says, my father had pet rats. I had pet rats. My sons had pet rats.
0: It's like, I like beer. I still like beer.
1: It says this is signed by Brett Kavanaugh.
0: I'm learning a lot about it.
1: My granddaughter. Had

0: as pet rats. And by the way, everybody in New York City has rats. That's not what is going to spread hantavirus.
1: We don't know anything about anything.
0: That's what he's saying.
1: But if you're here, you already know that. Can humans bring this from a foreign country and give it to rats?
0: Well, I think there has to be some sort of saliva contact.
1: So you're saying there's a chance.
2: Ryan.
0: No.
1: No, that's science, Brad.
0: Look, if a rat comes up to you.
1: That's not even the science.
0: And you decide to bite it, you got other problems.
1: Other problems. The text line is open, 314-241-9797. You can text us your thoughts. If you make them filthy and the FCC won't allow us to broadcast them, then you're really just having a private conversation with Ryan. If you want them to be read on the air, and especially if you want your name read along with comment, or heck, someone else's name, make it a good one.
0: See how she said heck there?
1: Heck.
0: Take that and run with it.
1: 314-241-9797. Keep listening to see if Ryan can tell time here in the future. We'll find out in the next hour. Wiggins America Next, the Monday Roundup. Generally speaking, all of the stories that Ryan wants to talk about from the weekend in Wiggins America. And Steve Moore and Katie Pavlich in the 1 o'clock hour coming up next. Don't go away.
3: 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I carry the crown. 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

0: Yeah, here we go. So I got all the news that you missed over the weekend, the most important news that you would have missed.
1: What is the most important news story that I missed this weekend?
0: It is clickbait, and I fell for it. But once I started reading it, I'm like, oh, well, it's kind of interesting. I'll share that. Savannah Guthrie, there was an article about, you know, oh, we're 4 months in now. Is anything going to happen? So I clicked on it to see, oh, what's the latest? The latest is nothing.
1: No.
0: There is nothing.
1: It's sad. It's Mother's Day.
0: Yeah, well, that's probably why that came up.
1: Well, Savannah Guthrie did put out a plea. I feel so bad for that. That's just so sad.
0: Yeah. I mean, what do you do?
1: Pray.
0: But the weird thing is that it led into this other news story about Savannah Guthrie. She's going to host a new game show, and it's based on Wordle. That's the news.
1: What is she supposed to do, though? Question here, though, because I was thinking, is it Good Morning America? Is that what she's on?
0: Today.
1: Okay, whatever. That is just, you're supposed to wake up with Savannah Guthrie, and she's supposed to be, you know, she does the Thanksgiving Day Macy's Parade. She's just supposed to be the most joyous person out there. And anybody else who is in her position, which is very few people, you want them to be able to go on with their lives. You can't live your life in perpetual misery, even though you would be. Whatever Savannah Guthrie wants to do, I support her doing it. Because I cannot possibly imagine. People will criticize her for going to do a game show. Like, how is she supposed to?
0: Those people
1: should just shut up.
0: These things take a long time to develop. So, obviously, this was already happening way before the Nancy Guthrie stuff started.
1: And it just didn't stop.
0: And then you'd go, well, what are you going to announce that you're hosting Wordle in the middle of an investigation? No. So, they delayed it. And now they're going to, like, go ahead and go for it. And this was all part of a big announcement with Jimmy Fallon and all this stuff. So, you don't have any problem with it. It was just a weird way to get the news where you go, oh, what's the latest in the Nancy Guthrie thing? Oh, okay, now I'm learning that she's hosting a game show. Okay.
1: I feel terrible for her.
0: Yeah, it's just a bad story. Yeah, and you're right. That probably did come up because of Mother's Day. Speaking of which, the new mom services that are very posh, taking over places like L.A. and New York City.
1: Mom services
0: for brand new moms. And I want to know if you think any of these things
1: are affordable.
0: Would be...
1: The answer is no.
0: No. Don't worry about the cost right now. That's what they want you to do. They want you to know that you can get spa-like retreats delivered to you and have personal trainers, IV drips, and even beauticians directed to your door as a brand new mom. That would be fantastic, I presume.
1: All I wanted was a nap.
0: You know what? They're not helping with that. I think what they're doing is
1: they're saying, you know, you could look better.
0: They're glowing you up.
1: Well, yeah. No sugar, Sherlock.
0: They're
1: It's not my best. Man. I'm glowing. This is called glowing.
0: The thing that caught me was, it says, quote, you're too tired to wash your hair. So just don't. We'll come and wash your hair for you. That's the kind of services that they're offering. And I remember when we had our twins, that probably would have been something my wife would have done. Is this little stuff something to look forward to?
1: Normal people can't even fathom paying for these ridiculous
0: things.
1: Well,
0: that's also true. You're not going to get an IV drip delivered for a couple bucks. But this is...
1: Sounds great.
0: So you're in.
1: For those people.
0: Okay. Well, we'll sign you up. Next one. McDonald's employees don't want to take your order. In fact, tell you, do not waste your time making this drive-through mistake. They will not take your order if you do this. And I want to know if you've ever done this, because I have. Try to go through the drive-through without a car.
1: Right?
2: Yeah, you have.
1: Wait, what?
2: Yeah, you have.
0: I have done this.
1: Did you
0: this.
1: Have another mode of transportation?
0: I think I was either in college or right out of college thought, no, I don't think I was drunk, but it was late.
1: That would be an explanation, not an excuse.
0: And I thought, you know what? My friend doesn't want to go through the drive-through, and it was late enough that the store was closed. So I thought, well, this is a convenient way for me to not burden my friend and also not have to go in the store. And I just either walked up or I rode up on a bike or something. I can't remember. And this was a long time ago, and they would not take my order. It says, generally speaking, for safety reasons.
1: Yeah, I can imagine.
0: We cannot serve pedestrians and vehicles at the same outdoor service point. Vehicles need to pull up close to drive-through service points to complete their orders. Also, I can't remember why. I think it was that it doesn't, isn't it a wait thing that triggers the drive-thru? Like, they don't even know you're there. Brad, you've worked a drive-thru. Is that the way it works?
2: What's that?
0: How do they know that you're in the drive-thru?
2: I don't know the mechanics of it.
0: Well, how did you know?
2: Well, there would,
0: when car pulled up.
2: I had a headset on.
0: Yeah.
2: And it would go, boo. And then I would know to
1: talk. How would it go? Boo.
0: Okay, the second one sounded pretty close to the first.
1: Yeah, I think it was.
0: I was going to say the opposite, but then you said the same thing.
2: Yeah, and then it would just play in my ear, and if you had a diesel, you'd blow my eardrum out and that sort of fun stuff. Diesel engines to drive through the worst.
0: So it was probably some sort of pad that you drive up on, and it would...
2: It's a pad or a sensor of some sort.
0: So I would think that if you're walking up or riding up, you wouldn't trigger that.
2: They know. Yeah, it does.
0: Oh, it does?
2: Yeah.
0: Well, then they should serve people.
2: No, that's dangerous. That's why they don't do it.
0: Ride up on bikes.
2: You get run over by another car.
0: Very true. All right, last one is, and this is a sign of me getting older, but I saw this and said, now people need to know this for sure. 8 fruit trees that will grow in any climate and survive. I want to plant.
1: We missed this weekend?
0: Multiple, yeah.
1: Okay.
0: I want to plant multiple fruit trees in my yard.
1: Okay.
0: But I don't want to do anything. I don't want to
1: care
0: for them.
1: Ladies and gentlemen, if you've ever wondered his approach to the show, it's similar to fruit trees.
0: I'm going to tell you, the first one got me real excited. Like excited enough to spread the hantavirus.
1: Okay. Oh,
0: you know, you catch what I'm saying?
1: No. Because
0: it's spread, not necessarily always airborne.
1: Shush.
0: Yeah. Honeycrisp apple trees. Don't need much.
1: How many?
0: Just plant them.
1: How long does it take for you to get a Honeycrisp apple off of that tree?
0: I don't know. I don't know the answer to that. All I know is you don't have to do much. And then Wolf River apple trees. Toka plum trees. How would you like to have some plums in your yard? Except there are some people in our audience right now who are flipping out. Like, yes, finally, this is the content I came for.
2: I got a peach tree in my yard.
0: September ruby apple tree. And then, Brad, contender peach tree.
2: Yeah, you can't just plant a peach tree and do nothing with it.
0: Though. Why?
2: Because the bugs will eat them. The birds will eat them.
0: Well, this article is a liar then. Because it also says that the Red Haven peach tree is on the list. And get this, the Carmine Jewel Sour Cherry Tree. That sounds fantastic. And the last one is also a cherry tree, the North Star Sour Cherry Tree. I think I'm going to plant both a plum tree and a cherry tree in my yard based on this article, and I'm going to do it today.
1: No, you're not.
0: Well, maybe
1: you know
0: later
1: why you're
0: this
1: not?
0: Week.
1: You know why you're not?
0: It involves work.
1: You want to do so little that you won't actually dig a hole.
0: I know. I want the tree to already be somewhat grown, too. I don't want to have to plant it.
1: You know what you want? You want a grocery store.
0: I do.
1: They have those.
0: I do.
1: You don't even have to pick them off of the tree. You just get them in a bag.
0: I am so sad because I have an apple tree in my yard that's fully grown.
1: You just feed the deer.
0: It is half dead because I haven't done anything to it. And I know that it's my fault.
1: Yeah.
0: But I still want it.
1: You need no more responsibilities. I think you've met your match. Just go to the grocery store and get some good produce. In the next hour, we're going to speak with Steve Moore and Katie Pavlich. Don't go away. We'll be right back.

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4: End the federal gas tax to help bring down soaring prices.
5: At least while the war with Iran continues to rattle the oil market, President Trump says he wants a suspension of the federal gas tax.
6: You know, it's a small percentage, but it's, you know, it's still money.
5: The federal tax on gasoline is just over 18 cents per gallon and would require action from Congress to suspend it. But there has been legislation introduced by both Republicans and Democrats to do just that. Still, President Trump says gas prices will drop quickly once the war is over and the vital Strait of Hormuz reopened.
4: Fox's Jared Halpern at the White House. The president says a ceasefire with Iran is on life support, but he also says a diplomatic solution is very possible with Iran's leadership.
6: You have the moderates and you have the lunatics. And I think the moderates are more respected. The lunatics want to fight till the end. You know, it'll be a very quick fight.
4: This after rejecting Iran's latest proposal, calling it garbage and totally unacceptable.
7: The Wall Street Journal reports that the latest response doesn't resolve the U.S. demand for commitments in advance on the fate of Iran's nuclear program and its stockpile of highly enriched uranium.
4: Fox's Trey Yingst in Tel Aviv. Instead, the Iranians reportedly calling for 30 days of talks on nuclear issues. 18 Americans evacuated from a cruise ship hit by a deadly hantavirus outbreak are now at special facilities in Nebraska and Atlanta.
8: Out of an abundance of caution, one individual who tested positive and then negative for hantavirus before returning to the States is inside the facility's biocontainment unit, but they want to reserve space for contingency. So two passengers traveling as a couple were taken to Emory University in Atlanta. One of them had reported symptoms but tested negative.
4: Fox's Jonathan Sari. Other countries monitoring other passengers and crew. 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
14: It's a great way to kick off the new week with plenty of sunshine as we go through our Monday afternoon. 76 for the high. Tonight, clear skies. We'll drop into the upper 60s fairly quickly this evening. 52 for the low. Tuesday, sunny. 83 degrees Tuesday afternoon. Then a couple of showers, maybe a thunder shower Tuesday night. And Wednesday is sunny and slightly cooler, 75. 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Chief Meteorologist, Dave Murray.

0: sake, kid. Keep your voice down. 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I'm not
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2: Happy Monday. It's a beautiful Monday out there. It felt like that late spring kind of summer type of feel out there. It's a beautiful weekend, too. I had a great Mother's Day. We didn't have plans, per se, but I'm going to tell you right now, I don't know if I could speak for all mothers, but we really don't want to have a lot of plans. We really kind of want to be able to sit still and not have to feel guilty for it. You get like a day, maybe on your birthday, too, but sometimes the birthday comes with a little more pomp and circumstance. I think that a Mother's Day where it's not that you don't do things, or it's not that you don't maybe go eat a meal at a restaurant that you don't have to cook or whatever, but the things and the stuff that a lot of times moms are juggling like crazy, not having to bear that burden on Mother's Day is lovely. And we went to church, and then after that came home and hung around the house for a while, played some games with the kids. I took a little bit of a nap. Went through discus with Jensen. She's got state competition this weekend. Went to my parents' house for dinner. Had to sneak in a graduation dress shopping for Jensen because apparently they have pictures tonight. I did not know that. So at 6 o'clock, I get a reminder email. Oh, hey, pictures tomorrow night. And I'm like, oh, my gosh. So we had to sneak that in. But it was fine. It was casual and it was comfortable. But every time I'm out there, working to shop for the next thing, I am confronted by how much everything is expensive right now. It's burdensome and it's frustrating because I wonder if you've done this. Have you looked at your income, maybe your household income? Probably recently you did this with your taxes. So you kind of know how much money you pulled in. Do you feel like you took a big fat pay cut? Has it felt like I'm having to think a lot more? I'm doing better than I've been doing maybe ever. But it just is not feeling easy. I think this is from economically speaking with this administration. I feel as though there are going to have to be some considerations as soon as, if not sooner than, the culmination and completion of this war with Iran, that the administration is going to have to work to communicate their understanding on the difficulty of affordability for everyday Americans right now. And among that, you've got a lot of positive numbers coming out of the administration. The jobs numbers were looking fantastic. You've got an administration that has positioned this country to excel considerably economically, but the Iran factor in this very moment in time is making it difficult for a lot of Americans to consume it that way. Let's get to our guest. Steve Moore joins us once again, co-founder of the Committee for Prosperity, host of More Money, and author of The Trump Economic Miracle. Steve, welcome back to the show. Thanks for being with us this afternoon. Steve, can you hear me okay?
3: Can you hear me?
2: Yep, there you are. Good to have you back on the show. Thanks for being with us. I want to ask you about the balance right now for people who are talking about affordability, because with what's going on in Iran, it's a real thing. Of course, gas prices, you can't not talk about gas prices. What is your perspective on the health and strength of the American economy right now?
3: Well, we got some really good reports that have come out since the last time you and I talked last week, that we got a good number on production, industrial production, and we got a good number. The amount of money that Americans are investing, especially American companies, are investing.

0: investing a lot in AI and in technology. So that is a very strong leading signal for growth in the economy in the future. We've got the NASDAQ, the S&P 500, and the Dow Jones at near or record highs of all time. And we got a pretty good jobs report on Friday showing that the American companies are still hiring workers. So, now, look, there's a lot of problems, too. People are upset about affordability. They're upset about, $4.25 to fill up, per gallon of gasoline. Food prices continue to rise. So that's a problem for a lot of families. So we've got to bring that inflation rate down.
1: What does this administration need to do? I live in Illinois. You know that gas is $4.99. I can't find it any cheaper than that in my area in southern Illinois. Right across the river in St. Louis, Missouri. Now they're taking advantage of all of us Illinois folks, but it's $4.39 across the river.
0: Yeah.
1: That and the affordability of food and other things. What can the administration do to help alleviate some of this burden for Americans?
0: Well, first of all, obviously, so much of this depends on what happens in the Middle East and with Iran and getting the Strait of Hormuz open, which is the channel for about over a third of all the oil that's produced in the world. So that's critical, and hopefully it'll happen soon. But in the meantime, I kind of like this idea the president has been talking about suspending the federal gas tax. That would save people about 30 or 40 cents a gallon, just temporarily until we get the supply problems over. And then, by the way, every state, Illinois has one of the highest gas taxes.
1: Yep.
0: Did you know that?
1: Yes. And people are calling on them to suspend it for right now. They did during COVID, I believe. But no word yet if the Democrats are going to step up to the plate.
0: Yeah, I think that there should be, again, for 30 or 60 days, they should eliminate the state gas tax in Missouri and in Illinois, but especially in Illinois, because I think it's about twice as expensive in Illinois in terms of the tax. And then we ought to do something about these blending requirements. When they pump the oil out of places like the Permian Basin in Texas, then it goes to refineries, and the refineries take the crude oil. That's why we call it crude oil, and they turn it into gasoline by mixing it with various types of additives, et cetera. And so we have so many requirements, like the ethanol requirement, that it makes it much more expensive to produce a gallon of gas. Let's suspend those, for now, again, just for 30 or 60 days. And that would probably bring the cost down by another 25 cents a gallon. And, you can bring the price down to a very reasonable amount. And then when the crisis is over, you can go back to the old. And that's something that I would recommend. But thank God that we have a president who does drill, baby, drill.
1: Yeah.
0: Because if we weren't drilling for our oil right now, if we had the zero production policy that Biden wanted, we'd be paying $8 a gallon for gas.
1: Yeah, I always look at the California numbers as an Illinois resident. I don't know how that makes me feel any better.
0: They're paying $6.25 a gallon. A friend of mine in California showed me a gas station in L.A. Almost $8 a gallon.
1: Mm-hmm. That's outrageous. I don't even know how I guess you just walk everywhere in California. Seymour speaking with us right now, co-founder for the Committee for Prosperity. I want to highlight a graph here. I'm looking on the committeetounleashprosperity.com website, and I'm sharing it here with our visual audience on our live stream. But there is a great illustration here and the highlighting of how we are draining the swamp, because I would assume that this would have long-term benefits for how our government functions and where our economy is strengthened. Can you talk to us about the difference? Not every job in a jobs report is created equally when it comes to private
0: That's right.
1: and public jobs.
0: Well put. And so what's happened under Trump is that we've reduced the federal employment by over 300,000 people. So that is the definition of draining the swamp. And that's been about a 15% reduction in the federal workforce, the lowest federal workforce we have had since the late 1960s, which is a real accomplishment for Trump. And do you remember, Annie, when we would talk, 3 or 4 years ago when Biden was president, they say, oh, the economy just created 200,000 jobs, and like half of them would be government jobs.
1: Yeah.
0: They were just adding up onto the debt and adding up to the amount of federal bureaucrats. Well, Trump is doing just the opposite. So every new job that has been created by Donald J. Trump has been a private sector job.
1: Yeah. And, you know, the other thing, too, I don't know how you probably feel much more bothered by this than I do because you understand these numbers. But it does bother me. So many reports that came out during the Biden administration, and I understand the revisions do happen, but dramatic revisions. We'd have a really, you know, championed jobs report during the Biden administration. A month later, quietly, it would get revised significantly so that the numbers that were being championed were actually not to be championed at all. How do you feel about the adequacy of reporting that's coming out now compared to before? Could the Trump administration be, you know, spicing them up a little bit to make themselves look good? How do you feel about the accuracy?
0: Well, you know, when you have random errors, you know, and you're going to get random errors when you do samples, the errors should be random. In other words, they shouldn't be all in one direction. And yeah. What was happening under Biden was we were getting the errors, but they were always, over-reported the jobs. But no, the only thing people pay attention to is what we call the headline number when it comes out on the first Friday of every month. And so, you know, say, oh, the economy created 250,000 jobs. And then 1 month later, it was actually only 200. And then another month later, it was only 150. You know, so it was not random. And so now that's part of the problem. But the other part of the problem is just this is a big problem for government accounting.

0: the word I used this word on Fox News this morning, that what we have right now is an incredibly resilient economy. So even though we've taken a, you know, economy's taken a hit, you know, the rising oil price is like a tax on the American economy, and we just steam forward. We have companies that are continuing to hire, continuing to invest, and that's because we've got a president who puts America first.
1: Well, amen. Steve Moore, thank you for your time today.
0: Okay, Annie.
1: We'll talk to you again soon. Take care. Avoid the gas pump if you can. Co-founder of the Committee for Prosperity, author of The Trump Economic Miracle. I encourage you to sign up for that Unleash Prosperity hotline. I get it. And it sums up things in pictures so even I can understand them. Let's take a break. YouTube poll. What is your biggest hantavirus concern? Is it the potential of a full-blown pandemic once again? Is it government mismanagement? Media sensationalism, or you're not worried about it at all? Annie, stop talking about it. My gosh. YouTube.com/@AnnieFry, or you could just open your YouTube app, type in Annie Fry. You'll find where we're broadcasting live. And then in the live chat right there is the poll. You can also text us at 314-241-9797. 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

So we talked about gas prices a little bit. I mean, I don't know. I don't want to just like harp on the gas price thing all the time, but it is the biggest story that people are talking about. It just simply is. Gas prices are ridiculous. I did a search for in Grok for Madison County, Illinois, in Grok, and I asked it to break down the cost of a gallon of gas. It says the current average price for a gallon of regular unleaded is around $4.90 to $5, closely tracking the Illinois statewide average of about $4.97 a gallon. Taxes account for about 84 cents per gallon, about 17% of the price. The federal tax, and I've seen this reported elsewhere, which is what really pushed me over to Grok to say, tell me how to break down the cost of a gallon of gas. The federal excise tax, which is primarily funds that these tax dollars primarily fund the Federal Highway Trust Fund for national roads, bridges, and transit projects, 18.4 cents of that $5, 18.4 cents. So when I hear President Trump be like, we should, or whether he said it or it's been suggested to him, I'm not going to feel that 18.4 cents. I want it. I'll take everything I can get. But that in and of itself isn't. What does that have to do with the price of gas? Illinois motor fuel tax. This is the current rate, folks, through June 30th of this month, of this year, because it's going up on July 1st. Do you know why? Because when the Democrats, supermajority Democrats, in the Springfield, Illinois General Assembly, with their brand new shiny governor, J.B. Pritzker, who defeated Republican Bruce Rauner. And for whatever you thought about Bruce Rauner as a Republican, he is so much better than what we have right now. So I know people want to criticize Bruce Rauner. I certainly did, and still have reasons to criticize him. This is a perfect example of, boy, if you don't know what you got until it's gone. Even a moderate Democrat or a moderate Republican would be infinitely more sensible and livable as a governor of the state of Illinois than J.B. Pritzker is. He gets in office. He wins in 2018. He swears in. They double the gas tax in the state of Illinois. And in conjunction with it, they pass a one penny per year forever. In Sandlot terms, forever. One penny increase every single year on that gas tax. And you know why they did that? Because they knew that they wouldn't easily be able to guarantee that in the future they'd be able to pass a gas tax once again. So since they had unfettered access to power in the state of Illinois, Democrats I'm talking about. Why? Because the state of Illinois sent those Democrats to Springfield. Why? That one I can't figure out quite yet. What's the easy thing to do here? Well, if we think we can get it through, let's just pass this forever gas tax increase. Forever and ever, amen. Let's pass it now because we can get it through and then we won't have to do

0: it when it might be a little more politically complicated in the future. 84 cents per gallon, about 17% of the price of a gallon of gas goes to taxes. Illinois' portion of that is 48.3 cents. It goes up to 49.6 cents, a penny and a third on July 1st. This funds the state road construction, maintenance, and infrastructure under the Rebuild Illinois program. And that makes sense because I feel like all Illinois roads are always under construction and never fixed. It's almost, it's almost as if the existence of the problem justifies the tax to where you just always have, you just constant, never-ending construction. But that's okay because we can fund it because we passed gas and tax increases forever. And then last one says minor fees and local taxes, 0 to 1 cents. No significant additional county motor fuel tax applies in Madison County. So you're paying around 85 cents per gallon. It says the remaining, this is from Grok, the remaining $4.11 per gallon goes to the private supply chain. So crude oil cost is $2.40 to $2.60, which is about half the price. It says this is the largest single piece. It's the price refiners pay for raw crude oil, with recent WTI around $98 a barrel. This works out to roughly $2.34 a gallon, give or take, before any processing. So $2.40 goes to the crude oil cost. 70 cents to 90 cents goes to the refining costs and profits. It says this covers turning crude into usable gasoline, including labor, equipment, energy, and refining profit margins. Money stays, that this 70 to 90 cents per gallon goes to with oil companies and refineries. And then, or refiners, it should say. And then the last one is distribution, marketing, and retail profits. So this is about 70 cents for that $4.99 gallon of gas, 70 cents, give or take, pays for pipelines, barges, trucks, storage terminals to move fuel from refinery to local stations, goes to gas station operator operations, so everything that it takes to, you know, have the business where you put the pump in your car, and then it goes to retailers, wholesale profits, typically only 10 to 20 cents per gallon net for the station owner after costs. Money goes into pipeline companies, fuel distributors, and local gas station owners. So if you got a $4.95 gallon of gas, $2.40, let's round it up, $2.50 goes to the crude oil producers, 80 cents goes to the refiners, 70 cents goes to the distributors, marketers, and the stations, the gas stations, 18.4 cents to the federal government, 65 or 66 cents to the Illinois state government, and then ancillary extra couple pennies there if there's some minor fees thrown in.
1: So market-wise, the way... and this has been a Republican platform for beyond even Donald Trump. The way to lower gas prices, based on that chart or whatever that you're reading right there, is to get crude down as low as you can, which is why they always say drill, baby, drill, right?
0: 50% of the cost is that. So, but if it's a global market, I don't know how much, this is where I'm not smart enough to understand this, but our gas, our oil prices are being affected by what's going on in the Strait of Hormuz, but my understanding is that's not, we don't patronize there, but it's causing the global market to be in flux.
1: Yeah, and so we're selling more oil and probably pumping more than we ever have here because the price is higher. So politically then, speaking, I don't hear Democrats in blue states, not Democrat voters, but Democrat governors, really talking about removing the gas tax at all.
0: I haven't heard anybody in Illinois talking about it.
1: So Trump is the only one talking about removing the gas tax, which he can do federally, right?
0: I don't know. I know he's talking about it. I don't know if he can suspend it because it's an emergency. Seems like he would have some executive authority to do that. But I don't know. But I you know, what's he going to take 18? We're going to now, so we now pay $4.70 a gallon. I'll take $4.70.
1: Yeah, it's better than nothing.
0: Over $4.99. But it's not enough. It's not enough for middle income Americans to be able to function like this for very long. The summary of this says crude oil is by far the biggest driver of price swings. If oil prices drop, your pump price drops almost dollar for dollar after a lag. Taxes and station margins are far more stable. For the absolute latest station prices near you, of course, you can check those apps. If you want a breakdown, you can get specific breakdowns for other prices, unleaded, super premium diesel, so on and so forth. So definitely nothing's going to come down until those crude oil prices come down.
1: I've had to make major changes. I pretty much stopped putting premium in my Jaguar day one of the Iran war.
0: I would pay to see you in a Jag.
2: I would too.
0: Apparently not. Well, not too much.
1: Not
3: so confident when he makes those jokes.
0: All right. When we come back, Katie Pavlich with us. Excited to speak to the primetime host. Of course, Katie Pavlich tonight on News Nation about this very conflict. And the back and forth, folks. 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

0: lunatics. And I think the pirates are more respected. The lunatics want to fight till the end. You know, there will be a very, it'll be a very quick fight. But I call them. You have, just like our country, we have lunatics too. We have, I call them lunatics. I call them stupid people too. But in Iran, they have the moderates that are dying to make a deal. And then you have the lunatics. And I guess they're a little bit afraid of the lunatics. But, and why not? The level of ferocity for protests, you know, the people are watching it. They want to go out on the streets. They have no weapons. They have no guns.
1: President Trump from the Oval Office talking about the back and forth with Iran, the lunatics, or as he calls them, when they're American, he calls them stupid people. I don't have a problem with that. I want to get to our guest. Katie Pavlich joins us. Excited to have the primetime host, of course, Katie Pavlich, tonight on News Nation, which you can watch here Central Time at 9 o'clock. Katie, welcome back to the show. Thanks for the time this afternoon.
2: Thanks for having me, Annie. Great to be on your show.
1: Well, I appreciate that. You know, I want to know your sentiments as a broadcaster, somebody covering this. I personally don't want to come onto my show every day because every other day it seems to be a different story. Okay, we're going back to Project Freedom. Now maybe there's a ceasefire. I trust this administration. I think that what they're doing is a righteous endeavor. I almost feel as though there might be too much information coming out, but that's probably because I don't understand it. What's your assessment of how this administration is handling the moment and communicating it?
2: Well, I think that strategic patience is an important thing when you are trying to take out a nuclear program that has threatened the world for many, many years, and a regime that was developed and has been in place to destroy and kill Americans for 47 years. And so I understand that people are confused and they be frustrated with the lack of consistent information. But when you're dealing with military operations, you're not going to know the full story until it's over. And so, you know, the president, I believe, is being strategically hard to pin down. He's being unpredictable on purpose. And of course, he can't tell, you know, publicly what his plans are, because that would limit his ability to be strategic against the Iranian regime, which, of course, is refusing to cooperate and do what the United States is asking them to do in terms of giving up their nuclear program, allowing us to come in and get the uranium. If you look at the things that have been happening and the military assets that have been moved into the region during the ceasefire, there are now 3 aircraft carriers there. There's a nuclear submarine that just arrived in Gibraltar today. So I think if you look at that, there may be something bigger coming. But of course, the president never, you know, projects what he's going to do for the reasons of wanting to, you know, have the best strategic options against the enemy. So, you know, he has said repeatedly that he understands that there is frustration at the pump, but he believes, and he said this multiple times consistently, that this will be a short-term pain for the long-term gain of solving this problem for future generations, rather than, you know, leaving it on the table for another person or president to either deal or not deal with. So I think he's been pretty clear on that. And at the same time, he sent out his political operatives, who are doing a pretty good job when it comes to the economy, to this redistricting fight that we're seeing across the country. So I think they have all the bases covered, but I understand why people are a little confused about the back and forth and the lack of additional action. But I think that people just need to be a little bit more patient.
1: Yeah. You know, Katie, I think, too, that this we're not a news cycle.

0: medical culture that has any sense of patience whatsoever. None. You're talking about strategic patience. Let's just talk about any patience. We want it. Mm-hmm. We want it now. And we want to fight over it. And to me, watching some of the arguments and criticisms against this administration for the actions that they're taking in, you cannot criticize this administration for not trying to negotiate, to use words instead of missiles and bombs. And I'm not just talking about the last, 2 months. Mm-hmm. President Trump has been so incredibly consistent for decades and decades that he has no tolerance for Iran having a nuclear bomb. He's been consistent. He's pretty much begged and pleaded, like, have some common sense here. And they have no interest in listening to reason.
1: Well, and, like you said, we live in a time where everybody thinks that things can happen overnight. And that's just not the reality of dealing with a problem of this size and managing the logistics of an operation like this and having it be successful. And the worst thing I think that could happen now that this has started, is to leave early, to leave without finishing the job, without, finishing truly the objectives, because, then we'll have to be, A, dealing with it again, and B, Iran is a regime that becomes emboldened by things like that, because they then use that as fuel to continue, their anti-American stance and to pursue their nuclear program and their terrorism across the globe. So, the president started this 4 months ago. I 100% understand why people are concerned about wars in the Middle East. We were in Afghanistan for 20 years, or I would say at least half of it, we were lied to by the Pentagon about the status of that war. Being 4 months into an operation is a very small period of time when it comes to what the objectives are. And so we'll just have to wait and see. We're not going to get the detailed information that we want until it's actually happening or it's over. So, journalists can look for it, but there's, of course, the problem of putting assets and military personnel in danger if you publish too much information about what's actually going on, because it gives the enemy the advantage. So it's a difficult scenario if you really want more information, and I think people are entitled to it eventually, but right now, the military and the president are trying to make the best decisions that are successful, because there are lives on the line. This isn't just people arguing on X over strategy. There are actual consequences to making the wrong decision.
0: Yeah, all the front porch bros monitoring the situation from their X account.
1: Right, exactly.
0: It's a nice place, nice comfy place to be. Primetime host of Katie Pavlich tonight on News Nation, 9 p.m. Central Time for your viewing pleasure. Katie Pavlich speaking with us right now. I've heard the president say this. I've heard other, experts that come on my show, their military folks, talk about the difference between, winning the military strategy, but then also, of course, winning the peace that comes after it. I also think that we have to understand and measure what peace actually might look like here. I don't think that we're going to finally get the group of Iranians who come together who we can trust to handle the situation. Here's what we want you to do. And they're like, thumbs up. Okay, let's go. What does it look like from a perpetual standpoint once peace is achieved? How do you anticipate, what do you want to see at least that look like?
1: Well, you have to remember that, the Abraham Accords, which happened during the first term, were the big first step in this process to move the entire region forward. The only country that is continuing to cause problems, to fund terrorism, to launch missiles, is Iran and their proxy groups, which have now been largely devastated but are still operating in places like southern Lebanon and in the Gaza Strip. So the goal is to form this coalition that includes, Saudi Arabia, UAE, Jordan, Kuwait, Lebanon, even potentially Qatar, even though they have their problems with continuing to fund terrorism as well and have been an ally to Iran in many senses. The goal is to move the entire region forward into a modern age of business and commerce and economy. And, Mohammed bin Salman, who's the crown prince of Saudi Arabia, knows this. He's been dying to do this. He's been trying to move his country forward into the modern age. The population there wants to move forward outside of just being an oil-rich country. They want to have a real economy that is in the modern world. And so Iran's the only remaining problem and impediment to that. So, it's up to these other Gulf states as well in Arab states to step up and kind of police their own backyard. You know, the United States, of course, has the ability to do this with the Israeli military, but the neighboring countries as well have to step up and do this. And I think there's a lot of pressure on them right now to do that. You've seen statements from the UAE, of course, saying that this needs to, you know, the United States should not leave. They should finish the job because we cannot tolerate a neighbor who behaves like this. And they aren't just saying it in, you know, anonymous sourcing in the New York Times. They're coming out with these statements through their ambassadors, which is a huge, huge step forward in terms of the region. So I think that that's the direction of, in the future. You know, once Iran and their terrorism can be subdued, at least, there's no longer a nuclear threat, a nuclear hostage taking in the region because they're continuing to pursue their program, then the entire region can move forward in an economic fashion and be civilized in the modern world. But unfortunately, Iran has always tried to stop that.
0: Now, you know, Katie, you've listed a whole host of specific details that when people think about forever wars and we've been here and we've tried to do this, there are a lot of facts that are involved in this moment in time, really, that have been laid in the groundwork to this moment with Iran, this administration in his first term and following up in his second term, that this is not status quo Middle East conflict forever war. There are a lot of elements that are very different about this moment.
1: Well, and you know, the administration has been very clear from the beginning that they're one of their main objectives is not regime change. That was an objective for the Israelis, and it would be nice. The administration has said, yes, of course, it would be nice if this regime would fall. And, you know, a lot of people would argue that if you're truly trying to move that country forward, you can't have a regime still in place that continues to pursue a nuclear weapon at all costs. But they're not advocating for democracy. They're not. I mean, they would like it. They would, of course, love for the Iranian people to have their freedom and to live in a democracy, to live in the post-1970s world before the Iranian regime, the Islamic colonizers came into that country and took it over and took our embassy workers hostage, Americans, and then going on for years and years and killing hundreds of Americans, maiming hundreds more in Iraq and Afghanistan. But the president's been very clear that his objectives are in the U.S. interests. And of course, he has a lot of heart for humanity and for the Iranian people. And it would be the best overall if there could have a pro-American democracy in Iran. But he's also acknowledged many times the reality that we're dealing with an unarmed population. You know, operations to arm people don't always go so well. So that's not one of our objectives. If it were to happen, great. But the main objectives are to stop the nuclear program and to subdue the regime in a way that the region can move forward into the modern age with civilized society.
0: Katie, before we let you go, got anything lined up for tonight? Sometimes those things are right up to the very last minute. I know.
1: Yeah, we're watching the news. We'll have an update on Iran, of course, and we'll have a couple other things in the show as well. But we're still just kind of watching to see what the day brings. And then we'll have a full lineup for you at 10 o'clock Eastern, 9 p.m. Central on News Nation.
0: We'll be watching. Katie Pavlich, thank you again for the time. It's always nice to talk
1: to you. Thank you so much. Talk to you soon. Bye.
0: Take care. Bye-bye. Katie Pavlich tonight on News Nation, 9 p.m. I highly recommend giving it a watch. I appreciate being able to flip around and see different thoughts and different perspectives, and that 9 p.m. slot fits well for my evening schedule. I think she's great.
2: It was really cool hearing her just say something that's very true, haven't thought about it, that the Abraham Accords have completely worked other than one country, and that is Iran. And we're dealing with it.
0: So let's deal with it.
2: Yeah. It's a good point.
0: It is. This is not the same crap, different day situation.
2: Right.
0: That doesn't mean it's not crap.
2: Yeah,
0: you know?
2: It doesn't mean it's easy.
0: We can see how it shakes out, but let's take a break. The YouTube poll, I just peeked at the results. Y'all have a collective sentiment, at least, on this poll. What's your biggest hantavirus concern? Are you worried about a full-blown pandemic? Government mismanagement, media sensationalism, or you're not worried about it at all. 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The live chat is in today's live broadcast. 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

0: from the last time that we broadcast in this studio. We are in the KMOX production studio. Is that what this is?
1: They just call it Studio C. I think they use it to do like some of their other like podcasting. Sunday morning shows and stuff like that.
0: Well, lovely studio. Grateful for the hospitality of our sister station over at KMOX. I do recall the last time we were in here, the creation of this recording light.
1: Yes.
0: The red light. I want to get, so in the studio, anytime a mic is what we call hot. Anything to add there? I thought you would.
2: No, the mic looks totally normal to me.
0: The mic looks, I give it like a 5-6.
2: Yeah. Right down the center.
0: Anytime a mic is hot, that means on, which means whatever we say in here could be broadcast to all of you. We have to make sure that we know that that microphone is on. So generally speaking, in a studio, you have a bright red light, which might say on air. It might just be bright red, but it's got to be in a position where everybody can see it so that everybody knows that you're in a studio in the presence of a hot, hot mic.
2: Yeah.
0: Your mic was not hot when you said
2: it. No, it wasn't. I said, uh-huh, and my mic was not hot.
0: So they have fabricated in here. I guess they don't normally use this because maybe they're not going live from the studio very often. It's more of a recording studio. Ryan, walk us through the contraption that we're looking at here, because generally speaking, like I said, bright red light in the studio.
2: Well, I'll take you back to 1984 when they released a movie called The Ghostbusters. You didn't expect that by the end of the film that you were going to have a big bad guy that was also a marshmallow man. But you did, and you worked with it, and eventually you came to love it. That's the situation that we're in. We have an on-air light.
0: I don't know where you're going with this.
2: Clearly, I have a point.
0: I also not really
1: this is
0: going to
1: be a bad point, I can tell already.
0: Ghostbusters.
2: So we have a light that is not meant for this, but they've put a big bag over it so that it looks like
0: it's not even red.
2: A semi-pink marshmallow.
0: I would call it Rose.
2: And while we don't
0: I think
2: love
0: I
2: it,
0: will call her Rose.
2: We have come to accept that this is and like Annie said, every rose has its thorn.
0: Yeah, that's you.
2: I'm not connected to the light.
0: I held your hand right into that.
2: Yeah, you did.
0: Yeah.
2: You know what I would really criticize the light for is, you know, she held on to the light, held on to that very expensive medallion from the Titanic for how many years? What, 80 years?
0: I'm going to need a map for this segment.
2: And then threw it in the water, you know, instead of having an amazing inheritance for her children, she throws the medallion.

0: Valiant in the water at the end.
1: Rose is the worst person.
0: Worst person. Worst person. Worst person possible.
1: Cheats on her husband, yeah. Cheats on her fiance, then deprives her children of millions of dollars in inheritance for that same dude she cheated on her husband.
0: So I think
2: that's right. Titanic was all about money. That's that. It was a money story. It wasn't a love story. It was a money story.
0: Yeah, it was a money story. It's all business. Ask James Cameron.
2: Rich girl lives. Poor guy.
0: Doesn't.
2: Dies. You get off of that headboard. You can't fit up here.
1: There's right. not enough room.
0: That's right. So as you can see, that's my thoughts toward the light.
2: Doesn't have anything to do with the fact that she was being forced into a relationship specifically only for money.
0: Doesn't
1: Is
0: matter.
1: Is that who she ultimately married? Didn't that guy die?
2: No, she didn't marry him. He jumped off of a building and killed himself.
0: I don't remember even that. I don't remember almost anything about that movie.
2: Watch the second VHS tape, it's a pretty happy story.
0: Oh, okay.
2: At Maybe the
0: I'll
2: end,
0: go
2: there's
0: home
2: just
0: and watch the first VHS tape.
2: A minor detour because they, you know, bump into something. But then the movie's over.
0: All I remember is that I went and saw it because a bunch of people, we were, you know, high school age. It was a popular movie.
2: I saw Titanic in the theater 6 times.
0: I saw it twice and not by choice. The first time was because everybody was doing it and it's Titanic and it's the big movie. So we all went and saw it. The second time
2: was the boobs.
0: You're not far off. The second time
2: was... I'm just going to say, draw me like one of your French girls.
0: The second time was... That's what Ryan There was said. A girl who I found out wanted to go out with me, but she really wanted to go see Titanic. And I was like, no, I've already seen the movie, but I do kind of want to go out with you. So I took her to see Titanic again.
2: Did you pay?
0: I don't remember. Probably not. I don't want to pay twice to see Titanic. Like, if she were going to pay me to see Titanic and go out with her, I
2: would
0: do it.
2: Ryan, all of your recollection of your high school and college times was all of these girls that you didn't know wanted to date you.
0: And that one I found out, but I had to go see Titanic again.
2: How did you find out?
0: I think her friend told me she likes you, and so she was like, oh, okay, I like her. That's nice. Let's go out on a date. She's like, yeah, she really wants to see Titanic. No. I fell down on my knees, cried to the sky.
2: And then you went and saw Titanic.
0: Yeah, and it was fine. We dated for a few months. It was nice.
2: Yeah?
0: Yeah.
2: So she did like you.
0: She did like me.
2: How come you broke up?
0: We didn't have anything in common.
2: Starting with
0: other than Jesus,
2: a love of Titanic.
0: That was it. I mean, we had like church in common, and that was it.
2: Oh, man.
0: So we didn't last long.
2: The YouTube live chat poll. What's your biggest hantavirus concern? Your text messages at 314-241-9797. Ryan, is anything percolating over there like hantavirus? I'm going to get this right.
0: Most people are just explaining a little bit about what they know about hantavirus, but most people are saying no, absolutely not.
2: Not worried about it at all.
0: I'm not worried
2: about
0: it.
2: That's one of our
0: options. And in fact, I'm mad that I have to think about it enough to say that.
2: Well, we need your votes. I am looking to the results of this poll to dictate how many updates I provide you on hantavirus. So youtube.com/@AnnieFry, the Annie Fry channel. 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

0: 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Keep your voice down. 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I'm not
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2: Another thing about Rose. Can we talk a little bit more about Rose?
3: Let's go get her.
2: I'm talking about the light, not about Titanic Lady.
3: Oh.
2: We were saying in the last segment before we went to a break that we're broadcasting in a secondary studio. They are working on making some improvements to the normal standard 97.1 studio, which we're very excited about. So this week we're going to be a little out of sorts

0: and we have this huge makeshift, we're on the air light bulb in here. But every time it goes on, it's kind of facing me. And I feel illuminated. It's like every time it comes on, it looks like I have an idea.
1: Which, of course, you don't.
0: No, I've got none. I'm tapped.
1: Especially at 2 o'clock.
0: I did. Larry Alex Taunton is a guest on our show. I don't know. How often, Brad? Every few months?
2: Yeah, every couple months.
1: Yeah, but he's really good. He's really so good. Memorable every time he's on.
0: I think it also is worthy of note, and Brad can speak a little bit more to this, that he's a guest that when we ask him to come on, he comes on.
2: Yes.
0: So could he be on more? Probably. We probably should look into it a little bit more. But he's so cerebral. He's an intellectual. He's been a professor. He's traveled the world. He just maybe has a little too much substance for us on the show in short form too terribly often. It's incredible to listen to Larry Alex Taunton. His show is called Ideas Have Consequences. It's on YouTube, but it also broadcasts on DirecTV and so on and so forth. Well, after we had him on Friday, I had him on Friday to discuss what the heck does it mean to be a Nazi? What is a Nazi? Why does the left call the right Nazis? Is there any, you know, of the whole kit and caboodle of calling somebody a Nazi, is there any one little thread you can pull out of it and say this is what they're hanging the idea of the right being Nazis on? Like, where does it come from? So we have this really thoughtful conversation with him on Friday. And then after the show on Friday, Brad texts me, and I guess you communicate with Larry in order to get him scheduled.
2: Yeah, I communicated him with that, and we were talking about, you know, the interview that we did and getting it posted everywhere we need to get it posted.
0: Can go listen to on podcasts in the Odyssey app, mm-hmm. AUDACY, or on our Facebook page, or not Facebook page, on our YouTube channel. But then he extended an invitation for me to come on his show, right?
2: Yes.
0: I hope so, because I did.
2: Yeah, he absolutely did. He said, if you give me her direct contact, I'd love to invite her to come on the show. I like talking to her.
0: I did not feel qualified when he made that invitation. Ryan, your nod in affirmation is offensive to me.
1: Oh, I'm sorry. I agree. You know, I just think that you assessed the situation correctly.
0: I did not feel qualified. And Ryan's like, yeah, that's
1: I was nodding emphatically.
0: Mm-hmm.
1: And I just think that you had really good insight into acknowledging that you were not ready.
0: That I was overmatched.
1: What did you guys talk about, though?
0: Well, that's the thing. So a lot of times these very kind and generous suggestions get thrown out there. And then you're like, oh, that's very nice of you. I'd love to do that. And then 50% of the time, if not more, nothing ever happens. He's like, how about Monday, 10 a.m.? And I was like... that's a really hard thing to say no to. And this is a good example of something that I really enjoy, the opportunity to do this, but I am also very intimidated about it because what I'm doing right here, even in a different studio, so we all have to be a little bit more on our game today than in the normal studio. There's just a lot of, you know how it is. If you're sitting at your desk, if you're a business manager, if you're an attorney, if you're an administrative assistant, whatever it is, you have motions and you can go through them. And the better you get at your job, the less you kind of have to actively think about. And the more you reflexively, you know how to answer the phone call while you're also finishing an email and stapling something together that you just printed. You go through the motions. That's the way it is for us in our normal studio. Well, we're not in our normal studio. So that was going to be off today as well. So 10 a.m. today, I'm thinking, gosh, I told when I was talking to Trisha about it, I said, saying no would be really easy. Saying yes is hard, but you have to just say yes to the hard things. And maybe I fail. It was recorded and it will air whenever. I don't know when it'll air. But I just need to say yes to these things. I need to be uncomfortable. I need to be made to be uncomfortable. And I need to learn to become comfortable in new places because that's how you grow. So I said yes. And I was like, what do you want to talk about? And he basically said, to sum it up, let's talk about Karens and why there is a contingent of women culturally who are they're unable to be made happy and kind of go out from there. The first thing I said, folks listening, the first thing I said was I don't think it's fair that we call them Karens. So I defended the good Karens of the world and said that I wish we could come up with a different name for them. I don't know if the Karens have shouldered enough of the burden They certainly would tell you. Just kidding. So we went in and we talked about that. We talked about femininity and masculinity and, you know, what produces weak men? What produces strong women? Can strong women be feminine? Like all of these different things. So an hour-long conversation, and that happened this morning.
1: Oh, my goodness. I was going to say, if you went on there on this TV show with Larry Alex Taunton, and you did 5 minutes on that topic, you probably did great. And that's what I was
0: going
1: to say.
0: I don't know where you're going
1: And then
0: this.
1: You just told me that you did an hour.
0: It was over
1: an hour.
0: Now
1: I'm concerned for you.
0: Yeah.
2: Oh, no.
0: Well, the show's brand is on it, and you were part of the show's brand. So
1: I had nothing to do with it. Other than just encouraging you like I do.
0: I told him my name was Ryan Wiggins.
1: You did on the show?
2: Ryan.
0: Ryan?
1: Yeah.
0: Yeah, Wiggins. And it was like, man, women suck. That's the whole conversation.
1: Did you have a hat on and a little bit of a beard?
0: Yep, just a mustache.
1: I'm interviewing Ryan Wiggins?
0: Just the deceptive mustache that fools all.
1: It's so funny that you would even think to do that because I'm not even usually in the room when you talk to him.
0: Yeah.
1: Because I can't bust those chops, man. He's too good.
0: Starting a Monday with something that mentally consuming, just out of the ordinary for me. It's good to do these types of things, and I think this probably translates to everybody's jobs, just the different kind of manifestation in whatever your job is. You start to remember what you're good at. Because you get into a situation like that, and yes, I can have a conversation with somebody about cultural issues because I believe what I'm talking about. I didn't have to study or memorize anything. These are things that I believe. And I wish we had more conversations among, not professionally, not on the radio, not, you know, like podcasty, whatever, but there are a lot of different ways that people, a lot of different perspectives people can bring to any given issue. Where you still kind of end up in the same place. You can still end up in a kind of agreeable place on a whole host of things that are actually really important, but we don't have conversations anymore. And part of this conversation, this is what I kind of want to bring to you guys, part of this conversation that we had, you know, a lot of it has to do with, you know, what is a woman's purpose? And of course, there are some people who will say that a woman's purpose is to be a mother. Well, not everybody is a mother. Not everybody can be a mother, but that doesn't mean that you can't still be maternal. Or the aspects that make somebody maternal, caring, and compassionate, that you're calling, even if it's not to your own children, can still be to those in your community to be nurturing to your community, to those people, that is something that is unique to women on the whole, to bring that into society. We don't have a very loving society. We have a very hostile society. And the things that make women unique as a gender, women have been told that they can have it all, but to be able to have it all, you have to be men. And I don't mean in the 2026, like, you can actually be a man, because you can't. But in order to be the best you can be, you have to do things that typically in the past men did. That it's not good enough to be the best woman. You have to be the best man, too. I think that is such a lie and a deception that women have been told that you can still be in, you can still have jobs and careers. You can still have, you know, a semblance of authority within your job or your career and not have to be masculine. That being successful in a career is not masculine or feminine, but you can do that being masculine or feminine. And the things that make women unique, postmodern feminism has come out and told women that those are things that make you a weak woman. The things that are your strengths, you've been flipped to be told, are your weaknesses. And now we just don't have, there's no, you can be soft and strong at the same time. You can be feminine and confident at the same time. And I actually would venture to say, I don't know, Ryan, how you feel about this, but women who are confident can also become more attractive because there's maybe even a little bit of a challenge there for a man. Like, a man would like to be with a confident woman because that makes him more confident in himself. If you can be with a woman who is confident, that strengthens the confidence of the man that is with her. all of those things are not incongruent with femininity. And we've become such an intentionally culturally androgynous society because women have been told if you really want to have it all, you have to do man stuff. And I just don't think that, you know, having a successful career is a man thing. It's not a gendered thing. And also the idea that you can have it all, like, what is it?

0: that having it all is something that is defined decades ago in what you despise, which is that man's world. And I just think that women, the power and the strength that women have, they've laid all of their weapons down in that world to try to go be the best man. And they aren't going to win ever at that game.
1: And the quote-unquote confident woman caricature that exists is comical because it looks something like Devil Wears Prada. And that's ridiculous.
0: I love that movie. Which one?
1: I don't know. I've never seen either one of them. I'm just talking
0: Meryl
1: about
0: Streep?
1: Like New York socialite. That's what a confident woman looks like. She's excelling in her field. But there are very many women who have a quiet confidence that is very attractive. And that's never thought of.
0: But the women who have it and have men who respect it, they know.
1: Yep.
0: All right, let's take a quick break here. Ethan is out today, so we're going to postpone sports and local for the minute. So the all-financial Ethan sports and local we'll get to, I think, tomorrow. Go vote in the YouTube live chat poll. What's your biggest hantavirus concern? There's a few concerns we listed, but the last one is you're not worried about it at all. Let us know what you think. Back in a minute.

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0: Hi, I'm PJ Vogt, and I want to tell you about my podcast, Search Engine. We try to make sense of the world, one question at a time. No question too big, no question too small. We will even answer your questions if you send them in. Stuff like, what happens when a cemetery goes out of business? What should we do about teens using AI to do their homework?
1: This is Congressman Bob Onder. Americans demanded border security, and House Republicans delivered. According to the Department of Homeland Security, for 10 consecutive months, U.S. Customs and Border Protection has reported zero illegal aliens released at the border. I'm proud to have worked with the Trump administration to secure our southern border and uphold our immigration laws, and will keep fighting to advance strong policies that protect Missourians and keep America safe.
2: Paid for by official funds authorized by the House of Representatives.
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0: Wow. Welcome back to the Annie Fry Show. We're happy that you're here with us. 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We talked about this Friday with the Virginia Supreme Court striking down that 10-1 map in Virginia. That was colossally damaging for the Democrat Party. They spent, what, $70 million on the push to get that passed? Man. And it also passed razor thin. It's not like it was a sweeping, resounding victory that, yes, we want this 10-1 map in Virginia. What is it? 6-5 or
1: I think it's 6-5 in favor of Democrats.
0: Yeah, I think it was supposed to be a +4 for Virginia. And the Supreme Court ruled on it and said, no, this is not the way that this was gone about was not legitimate. And they threw it out. I'm going to get to Ryan here in just a second on what they're suggesting they might do next, which is bonkers. But there are reports coming out of this Virginia map story that the internal people in Virginia, the Democrats, were like, this is too much too fast. This is not a good idea. This is not constitutional. This is not airtight. So it seems as though there might have been people who thought that this is something that could possibly happen. I feel like, don't you feel like you hear stories like, oh, we're going to appeal this and it's going to go to the Supreme Court? It never goes my way. I feel like you never have a Supreme Court. It is state Supreme Court. Of course, the United States, the Supreme Court of the United States has gone our way quite a few times. But I feel like something like this, blue state Virginia, of course, blue state Illinois, it goes up to the Supreme Court and you're like, well, I guess we know where that's going.
1: You know why? Is because usually you're right. It especially in swingish states, the Virginia leans blue. But in Pennsylvania, for instance, anytime anything goes to the Supreme Court there, you're like, oh, we got a chance. Nope. No, you don't. The Supreme Court in Pennsylvania is going to overrule whatever Republicans do there, no matter what, even though it's a swing state.
0: Sounds not impartial to me. Talk to me about what what the Democrats are dabbling in these days here in Virginia to try to get that 10-1 map back.
1: This is some crazy, crazy stuff. This is extreme. Democrats, this is from the Washington Examiner, Democrats are reportedly considering a plan to lower the retirement age of Virginia Supreme Court justices to lower their retirement age in an attempt to wipe out, listen to this, all sitting judges and replace them with people more likely to pass the 10-1 redistricting referendum.
0: That is such a far distance to travel for something that, I mean, the lengths with which they're suggesting they're willing to go just to gain 4 seats makes me think that the Democrats know they are.
1: I mean, they have to. This is a radical proposal.
0: All hands on deck for the Democrat Party.
1: Absolutely. And there,

0: So they would lower the retirement age to 54, which is the exact age of the youngest judge who joined the majority opinion. Although, because they can't...
1: What's your source?
0: This is the Washington Examiner.
1: So are they saying... Does it say... Because I've heard this discussed. Are they saying... Did Hakeem Jeffries weigh in on this at all? I don't know that he did.
0: I've seen his name associated with the story.
1: Does the story talk at all about who was discussing it? Because to me, it feels like something that could get thrown out there and then kind of discussed. This to me sounds like a James Carville, like, you got to do everything you could possibly do and blah, blah, blah, blah. And crazy old man won't know when to keep quiet. And then some people pick it up, and then it becomes a story in the Washington Examiner. Does it talk about it?
0: Well, it does, but it doesn't say a whole lot of specific. It doesn't say names.
1: Legislature?
0: It's the people in the legislature.
1: People in the legislature are talking about this.
0: Democrats in the legislature in Virginia. That doesn't mean that there's a majority of them that want to do it. It just means that that's who was talking about it. But the fact that they're talking about it, and, you know, it kind of started to leak, and that could be intentional. Maybe they leaked it to see if it was something that could gain some traction. Maybe they leaked it. Or didn't, and they're surprised that everybody's talking about it. Don't know, but this did leak over the weekend. It's just a wild, wild way to go about getting rid of your entire state Supreme Court.
1: If you have thought about, you know, maybe you don't love Donald Trump. Maybe you're not sitting here thinking that maybe you're okay with some of his policies. On the whole, if you're just talking about policies, you're thinking he's definitely better than Kamala Harris would have been. And you're thinking, I like a little division in power. I like a little balance of power. Maybe it'd be better if the House of Representatives went Democrat in the midterms. Maybe it would be better if the White House is Republican. Maybe it'd be better if Congress was Democrat. This is the type of ish that they're going to try to pull with however slight of a majority. As soon as they get their 50-50 split with their vice presidential tiebreaker like they had with Kamala Harris. They're going to pass the Inflation Reduction Blow It Up Act, where they name something the exact opposite of what it is, and then we all have to suffer over it. They're not going to pull any punches. This idea is crazier than what they can actually implement, in my opinion. I don't want to dare them. I don't want to make them be like, hold my beer. What do you drink in Virginia? What do they have?
0: What do you drink in Virginia?
1: Yeah. What does a Virginian drink? If it were Kentucky, I'd say hold my bourbon. If it were Missouri, I'd say hold my Anheuser-Busch.
2: I think it depends on what part of Virginia you're talking about.
0: I would think that in Colonial Williamsburg, which I've visited in Virginia.
1: So you speak with this authority.
0: They would probably drink an old-fashioned root beer.
1: They're going to say fascist.
2: Or an ale.
0: Or an ale of some kind while they invented the printing press.
2: Hold my ale. Hold my whilst.
1: Whilst. Whilst. Here is Jonathan Turley having a... Something to say on this.
3: Well, you know, I wrote about this not because I think that it's likely to succeed, but this sack and pack proposal really captures this age of rage. It captures the fact that now many on the left are saying that we will win by any means necessary. And this is a very important issue for Hakeem Jeffries. He's very unpopular with most people in the country, but he hopes to be the next Speaker of the United States. But in order to do that, he's got to engineer a majority. He's got to get Democrats there in the House to vote for him. He's watching that evaporate across the country. So these radical ideas are nothing new, but I think the public needs to understand that many of these same voices have been saying publicly that they will pack the Supreme Court as well. As soon as they take power, many Democratic pundits and politicians have said that they want to pack the Supreme Court to create an instant liberal majority. It's the same mindset of by any means necessary. No institution, no value is truly sacred.
1: So there is Jonathan Turley talking about the sack and pack method. Ryan, let's talk about your sack and pack method.
0: I don't know. I don't know that you want to do that. Can I mention, though, that the Democrats...
1: Can you change the subject?
0: I can't change
1: the subject on my show.
2: I'm uncomfortable with this.
1: I made you uncomfortable? There's never been a line that you haven't been willing to hop on a rocket and blow right across.
2: As long as he's behind the wheel.
1: Sack and pack.
0: If I must.
1: You mustn't.
0: the closest thing to a definition of sack and pack, beyond whatever Jonathan Turley was talking about there, would be if you have a vasectomy.
2: Oh, no.
0: And then you have to have it...
1: The peas.
0: Covered.
1: Ice pack.
0: Yeah, you have to have it some gauze. That would be... I would think many doctors know what a
1: sack
0: and pack is.
1: How you doing? The old sack and pack, yep.
0: Yeah, you know, I've heard that sack and packs go up quite a bit during the NCAA tournament every year.
1: You take your sack and pack time off.
0: Yeah, people want to take some time off and watch the tournament.
1: Oh, we are 2 minutes late for a break on this here Annie Fry show. When we come back, let's talk about Spencer Pratt. Oh, my gosh, this campaign... For mayor in Los Angeles with former OC, you remember Orange County, the OC, Spencer Pratt. He was a villain on that show, and he might just come in and save the day. I don't know if he can pull it off, but let's highlight some of the things that Spencer Pratt, Republican running for mayor in Los Angeles, is saying in his campaign when we come back.
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11: How fickle my heart and how woozy my eyes. I struggle to find any truth in your lies. And now my heart stumbles on things I don't know. My weakness I feel I must finally show.
12: I keep trying to tell everyone that, you know, they try to put me in a box. I didn't run to be a political party. I didn't run to be a politician. I ran because I experienced what city leadership failure at the ultimate level is. That's why I stepped up. That's what cuts through. So the media and everyone wants to jump on and be like, oh, Spencer's our guy. No, I'm the citizen. I'm the angry taxpayer. You can be a Democrat and love me. You can be a Republican and love me. The only people that don't love me are communists and socialists, and I don't want them to love me.
13: I mean, let's go, Spencer Pratt! Oh, man. Yeah!
14: I like how hard he goes.
13: He's. I don't think that it's outrageous to say that there is an enormous amount of Trumpian in him. somebody who is part of the entertainment

0: business, who gets it, but also has a sincerity in purpose. And, you know, it's kind of unfortunately something that I'm sure that he would prefer not to have, that sincerity, because he lost everything along with all those other individuals who lost their homes in the fires. And, you know, the abject failure of the leadership, Karen Bass, the mayor, Gavin Newsom, the governor, how do they get away with this? I mean, I know Illinois is gone, and I know people say California even more so, but how is there no accountability?
1: Yeah, and what's amazing about Spencer Pratt is that his message is super clear, and it is that he is not a socialist. And that message is breaking through, and you know how I know? Because the people in my life who don't pay attention to politics at all,
0: they know what I do,
1: they're talking to me about Spencer Pratt.
0: Yeah.
1: They're going, wow, where'd this guy come from?
0: But I think it's also worthy of note to suggest that maybe that is the Republican message right now. It's about Republican, conservative, even Trump or anything. It's, we're not socialists. We're not interested in being socialists. That could be pretty much, that could be about it. Here's more from Spencer Pratt. I've got several clips here that I want to play, and then an attack ad that was levied against him. We'll see how effective that is. This is more from his sit-down interview with All In.
2: What people forget is they can't lower the cost of goods. The only thing you can do to make things more affordable as mayor, which I will be able to do, is put more money in people's pockets. We need to put more revenue in the city. We're over here, they're always asking me, how are you going to balance this budget, Spencer? There's going to be no money to do this. We should be the number one city in the world. We should have money shooting out of ATMs. We're Los Angeles. There will be plenty of money when we let the systems work, when we let business work. How can you let business work if you have drug addicts going number two and number one in front of every cafe? We lost over 100 restaurants in LA, not because they weren't good food, because you have drug addicts scaring people to go out.
0: So when you hear Spencer Pratt talking about what it means to be in Los Angeles right now, he's so right. He said we should be the number one city in the world. That's what the number two city in the country should be saying.
1: Yeah.
0: Because they are the number two market.
1: Yeah.
0: I assume they're still the number two market.
1: They are.
0: But Los Angeles is number two, New York City, of course, being number one. But they should have that mentality where they're always chasing number one. And if New York is going to go full commie the way they've been moving in the, at least the socialist direction with Mayor Mamdani, imagine a Democratic socialist as the mayor of New York City, market number one, and Spencer Pratt. His political affiliation is definitely not socialist.
1: Yeah. And
0: there's something interesting there.
1: There is, because my assumption is it's a 4-year term as mayor in L.A. I don't think, as a person who does business myself, and I'm not going to the West Coast, but I'm not going to go, oh, man, I think I want to move to L.A. now that Spencer Pratt is the mayor. But you know what it would do? It would allow the businesses there to breathe,
0: to
1: make money, and to stay. And that is a huge win. And maybe that means Spencer Pratt stays mayor for longer than 4 years.
0: You know, you think about, he said, the people say to him, how are you going to balance the budget? There are things that you talk about when you're running for office that are government-y. It's government lingo, government language, and balancing budgets, and what kind of entitlements stay, or what kind of programs can you add. And there are some basic things that you talk about, and, you know, basically most voters just go, who's the R, who's the D? When you listen to Spencer Pratt articulate what problems voters might be interested in, he's talking about it in an entirely different way.
2: First 3 weeks, signs up across the city. No more nakedness, no more drug use, no more robbing, no more shit.
3: No more burning dogs in the street.
2: No more dog abuse. Yeah. Very, on every sign, on every bird. So that, and we're going to go around, we're going to warn everybody, hey, got 3 more weeks of this. Like, clock's ticking. Just keep telling everyone. So the people that are aware, they're like, oh, wow, there's a new mayor in town. They may start leaving. And then when the 3 weeks, or maybe we'll even do 2 weeks, maybe people will want it faster. And then once we start enforcing the laws, boom, streets will be back. You know who else I'm going to bring in? The CDC, because there's medieval diseases in these encampments. They're not swabbing these encampments. They're not swabbing the streets. People are just living in feces and drug use and dogs burning and bodies. We need these streets cleaned.
3: Yeah.
0: When he hesitates there, I think that he hesitated because he didn't want to say clean, because he didn't want the clean to be a negative connotated word towards the people who are living in poverty. But when you're talking about urine and feces everywhere, burning dog bodies, what is that? Do they die? And then they, like, what is, I don't understand the squalor. They literally need to be cleaned. The streets literally need to be swept and cleaned. It's not just the people, but also everything that the leftist, far left, progressive movement has fought for. The only thing that matters to them is that they have a PR reception of that they care for those homeless people, that they care about them. It's not that they help them. It's not that they can fix anything for them. They just want to know that they, I see you. I hate that phrase. I see you. And the left in California has been highlighting all of these impoverished people that are living in squalor and talking about, and that was one of the B articles I sent you last week, Ryan, was homeless declare victory over Gavin Newsom's war on homelessness.
1: Yeah, they've won.
0: And what's fixed? All it is, the win for the left is the PR campaign that they're acknowledging these people. And in the middle of all of this, you have taxpayers who are funding these. Is another clip we played last week from Spencer Pratt, where they're paying $250,000 a bed for these homeless people to go into these areas where they can have a bed and that is sheltered and do drugs inside of these places that are provided. He's like, why are we not just giving them the $250K? There's no sense to it. And what Spencer Pratt is doing differently that is very Trumpian is he's saying exactly in detail what's actually happening. And those taxpayers and those businesses, the patrons, the customers, the business owners that live in this area that have watched their home disintegrate into trash and disease and toilet mess, nobody's talking about them. Nobody's advocating for them. No one's talking about their business going away because they're too busy refunneling taxpayer dollars into locations where people can shoot up safely and use clean needles. That's what the California government has been advocating for all of this time. And Spencer Pratt is like, why are we allowing people to urinate and poop outside of people's businesses? That should stop. And that is something that every sane person could hear and say, yeah, that needs to stop. And you're not talking about budgets and charts and all that stuff. You're talking about, do we all agree here that we should not have poopers in front of our businesses? Anybody? Any opposition? Anybody for the pooper? Gavin Newsom's like,
1: look, that man who spreads his feces around, that man is a man, and he deserves dignity and respect.
4: Do the hand motions, Ryan.
1: That I am. So, what you're saying, Annie, is I would love for somebody like Rand Paul to come in and clean up the financial situation of the country.
0: You say the poop, and I'm like, why Rand Paul? That's not cool.
1: I was going there, but I thought I'd take a detour. But that's not what gets people excited about voting. This stuff where you paint a picture and you say, look, you're trying to eat a meal and the restaurant's closing because the dude standing right outside your table is taking a dump and shooting up.
0: You don't even have to paint a picture. You just have to say it out loud.
1: And because everybody's seen it.
0: Because everybody already knows.
1: I visited L.A. for 2 days and I saw it. It's everywhere.
0: So before we go to a break here, this is an actual attack ad that was assembled, I think, by some labor unions in California. Mm. An actual attack ad against Spencer Pratt. Let me know if you think that the attack ad is going to devastate the Spencer Pratt campaign.
5: Republican Spencer Pratt is the last thing Los Angeles needs for mayor. Pratt opposes using taxpayer money to build brand new houses for our unhoused neighbors, saying it's time for the homeless to get help or get out. Mm. Pratt thinks LA needs thousands more police officers rather than more social workers. Check. And Republican Spencer Pratt thinks public employee unions should have less power, not more. LA is on the right track. Check. And needs to stay the course. Vote no on Republican Spencer Pratt.
0: I mean, if you're shooting this out into California land, maybe that makes sense. But all
1: LA
0: I'm
1: is
0: saying
1: on the right
0: is,
1: track.
0: How do we get more of those attack ads for the purple districts for Republicans?
1: No kidding.
0: More of that, please.
1: He wants more police officers, less social workers.
0: I'm here to say that I think Spencer Pratt has a shot at winning the mayor, but it's just a shot.
1: It's a long shot.
0: It's a long shot, but what he is potentially doing for people in blue areas everywhere right now is measurable. And victory is not only in his mayorship of Los Angeles, but oh my gosh, if he wins the mayorship of Los Angeles. I have goosebumps thinking about it. It's either that or Mumford & Sons, one or the other. We'll get the results to today's YouTube live chat poll when we return. What's your biggest hantavirus concern? You can text us your thoughts at 314-241-9797. We'll be right back.

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0: YouTube live chat poll for today. What's your biggest antivirus concern? Full-blown pandemic, government mismanagement, media sensationalism, or not worried about it at all? Joe commented, I'll worry when one of these zombie apocalypses actually happen. I guess we're not there. And Seal comments, it's the midterm variant. Okay.
1: Seal, kissed by a rose, Seal?
0: Yeah.
1: He's on the chat?
0: Probably. I mean, I don't know that it's not.
1: Wow. Welcome, Seal.
0: Who knew?
1: That's great. Glad to have you here.
0: He's here for the Spencer Pratt content. You said you lost your son the other weekend?
1: Yeah, it's been a couple of weeks, and I was really embarrassed to tell the story. But I'm like, it's been long enough now that I think it's okay.
0: Did you find him?
1: Yeah, we did.
0: That's good.
1: So that's why I'm like, okay, I think
2: that's
1: I can tell
2: this story.
1: That's
2: why it's been long enough.
1: So there, in Creve Coeur, there are two soccer complexes right next to each other. One is a municipality one. The other one is Lou Fuse. And we had a tournament that weekend, and I dropped my son off at the wrong place because we had been at one facility in the morning, went back in the afternoon, and it was at the other one, and I just saw Creve Coeur, so I went back out, dropped him off, and was looking for parking. Well, then I thought, you know what? I don't see his team, but there's a lot of the same color walking around, so I thought maybe he found him. And then I kind of panicked, and I thought, what if he's at the other complex?
0: Did you have a daddy Spidey sense that something had gone, that
1: yes.
0: Something was off?
1: And it was almost immediate, but he had already left, and I couldn't see him anymore. And he
0: isn't
1: had a
0: it
1: cell phone
0: weird
1: anymore.
0: How you just know this is unsettled?
1: Yes.
0: Yeah.
1: Yeah.
0: Real.
1: And so I drove down because it's so close. I drove down to the other facility, and I saw one of the dads walking in the parking lot. I went, oh, no. So I drove like a bat out of hell down to the other one trying to find. Now, he's 11 years old, so I'm not like, oh, my gosh, he's going to get kidnapped.
0: Not like
1: or
0: a
1: anything.
0: Toddler or something.
1: Yeah.
0: Like that. Yeah.
1: I'm thinking just what's he thinking, because he's probably panicked, and I don't know what he's going to do. And so I pull into this parking lot thinking I'm going to go right where I dropped him off. And I'm just going to walk around right there, hoping he found something, maybe a medic tent or something like that. So I pull into this parking lot, and I'm there's no parking anywhere close. But I'm like, this is panic time. I'm going to park in handicap just long enough to walk around and make sure that he sees me if he's there. But I pulled in so fast.
0: Uh-oh.
1: That I almost ramped the parking stanchion.
0: Yeah.
1: And there were a lot of parents
0: standing
1: right there. And it was like, and almost hit the handicap sign. Like,
0: and
1: that bad.
0: And you know, you've got a bunch of people standing there, and they're thinking you're driving recklessly and everything, which is just a perfect example of you do not know what people are going through.
1: They all look, and I'm like, oh, man, that was super embarrassing. But I got bigger problems right now. And then at that exact same moment, I get a call from that medic tent. My son was wise enough to go to the tent and tell him, hey, I think my dad may have dropped me off in the wrong place. I don't really know what to do. And so they called me. But it was a number I wasn't recognizing. So
0: how was he?
1: He was fine. He was a little bit unnerved.
0: But he wasn't like
1: hysterical. He wasn't, you know, freaking out probably as bad as I was. So when I found him, I was very relieved. I knew I would.
0: Do you have that parent moment where did any part of you want to transfer your emotion onto him in a? Because sometimes parents will be like, "Where were you?" You know, like.
1: Yeah, but he did nothing wrong.
0: So, no, I mean, like, did you have any compulsion to do that, or were you just like, "I am so sorry, buddy"?
1: So
0: like, how did that work?
1: Here's what was going through my head. I found him. I had gone to the medic tent. He saw me coming from far enough away that I didn't even have to talk to the medic people. So he just came straight to me. So plus we're having to get to the game too. Like, we're late for the game now.
0: Oh.
1: So I'm walking with him. And now, though, here's the problem. I got to walk past all those parents that just saw me almost take out the handicap sign. And so what I did was, I talked to him, and I got down real low, and I was talking to him like
0: the parents?
1: No, I talked to my son. Like that we were in the midst of some sort of crisis.
0: You put on a show?
1: I did a little bit to make them see that there was something bad happening. And I was just comforting
0: him. But something bad wasn't happening.
1: All I was saying
0: anymore.
1: To him was, hey, I'm really glad that we found you and like all this stuff.
0: Are there
1: stuff.
0: People listening right now that probably witnessed that whole thing and are like, oh my gosh, that was Ryan
1: That's
0: Wiggins.
1: That guy? Yeah, probably. And I apologize for doing that because I was very embarrassed. But there were a lot of emotions happening at that moment. And once I had found him, I was like, okay, now I got to make good on what that looked like. It looked bad.
0: But what if, Ryan, what if you knew that you were trying to get to your kid as fast as possible? Because that feeling is a real, you know, there's nothing that could stop you from getting to your kid. What if the reality of that situation was you were trying to get to your kid as fast as possible, you clipped the curb or you did whatever you did, and it's nobody else's business for an explanation, and you just go about your day?
1: I know, and that's what it is, but I still, and ultimately, I don't like parking in a handicapped spot. I just felt like this is a moment where I've been through this parking lot 5 times already. There's nobody parking in that spot. I need it at the moment. Because that's another thing I'm thinking, like, I feel guilty about it.
0: You didn't. How long did you stay in it? How long was your car
1: maybe
0: literally?
1: Maybe a total of 60 seconds.
0: Yeah.
1: Because it was that quick. But, man.
0: Were there other handicapped spots open next to it?
1: No.
0: Ooh.
1: It was the only one.
0: Now I think you're a terrible person.
1: I know. See? Now, maybe on the other side there were.
0: Oh, man.
1: But not right there.
0: Biggest Hantavirus concern, Ryan? Yours?
1: I'm going to say media sensationalism.
0: Brad?
2: Yeah, that's me too. Media sensationalism.
0: I'm just not worried about it. I'm going to try to not sensationalize it as a member of the media, at least for now. You voted 226 votes. They're still coming in right now. 4% are worried about the full-blown pandemic. 7% are worried about government mismanagement. And here are the two closer ones. 38% say they're worried about media sensationalism. 52% of you people do not have a worry or concern about this at all. So thank you for the guidance. Keep it right here. The Mark Reardon Show on 97.1 FM Talk next.
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4: 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Bankrate's Ted Rossman says tackling small debts first will keep you motivated for more.
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6: That's 314-777-7777.
7: And sanctions. Lisa Brady, Fox News. The White House says the president is in no rush on Iran after he rejected Iran's latest peace proposal as garbage, now calling a ceasefire unbelievably weak.
8: After recent attacks on U.S. warships and here on the UAE in the past week, President Trump says the ceasefire is on life support. He also had this message for his critics.
9: They think that, well, I'll get tired of this, or I'll get bored, or I'll have some pressure, but there's no pressure. There's no pressure at all. We're going to have a complete victory.
8: Now, here are the terms that were a non-starter for the president, as reported by Iranian state media. The U.S. was supposed to pay for Iranian war damage, recognition of Iranian sovereignty over the Strait of Hormuz, end of U.S. sanctions, and the release of Iran's blocked assets.
7: Fox's Lucas Tomlinson in Dubai. The Iranians also reportedly calling for 30 days of negotiations on nuclear issues instead of front-loaded guarantees the U.S. wants. President Trump saying again today Iran will not be allowed to have a nuclear weapon. The U.S. Treasury Department announcing new sanctions on multiple entities and individuals accused of aiding Iran's oil shipments to China. This as the president prepares to head to Beijing tomorrow for a summit with President Xi.
9: I have a great relationship with President Xi. We're doing a lot of business, but it's smart business. We used to be taken advantage of for years with our previous presidents, and now we're doing great with China. We make a lot of money with China.
7: Their summit expected to address many issues, including Iran, Russia, and Taiwan, and trade. The U.S. Supreme Court just extending access to a widely used abortion pill at least until Thursday, while justices review the challenge to restrictions on that pill. Also just getting word Democrats in Virginia are asking the high court to invalidate a state Supreme Court ruling that blocked an effort to draw new congressional maps. Stocks finish higher, the Dow up 95 points at the bell, new records for the S&P and the NASDAQ. 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
4: It's a great way to kick off the new week with plenty of sunshine as we go through our Monday afternoon. 76 for the high. Tonight, clear skies. We'll drop into the upper 60s fairly quickly this evening. 52 for the low. Tuesday, sunny. 83 degrees Tuesday afternoon. Then a couple of showers, maybe a thunder shower Tuesday night. Wednesday is sunny and slightly cooler, 75. 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Chief Meteorologist Dave Murray.
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6: All right. Are we ready? Are we ready for this week, Sue Thomas and Fred? Ethan wisely took the day off. I don't think that was coincidence. He called in sick today because we are... Fred, you might be the best person kind of to describe the situation. I always love starting a show like this because I know the bosses are listening and they're like, Mark, don't talk about the things in the studio. The listeners don't care about that.
7: Yeah.
6: Well, I care about it, right, Sue?
7: Yeah, I kind of care.
6: I feel like I'm so far away from you right now. The bottom line is that they are replacing some equipment in our 97.1 FM Talk studio.
8: Right.
6: In the building that we're in right now at Park Pacific, and I've worked here for a long time, longer than Sue has because she came over when 97.1 FM Talk moved in.
7: No. Didn't you? I was here before.
6: Oh, you were
7: then.
6: At KZK, weren't
7: you?
6: Well, I just never saw you very much at that point.
7: That's fair.
6: I think the point I was making, what was the point that I was making? I used to work at this, you know, on this side of the building, right? And I've been in this studio that we're in. What do we call this one, Fred? I have no idea.
8: This is Studio C.
6: Look at that, Studio C. Because I was in Studio B. That was the legendary KMOX studio. Now, Fred, this is what's interesting. And I don't know, do we have a stream today where there's video? Do we even know?
8: Yes, Jonathan says.
7: Jonathan says yes.
6: So there's a little studio over there. I'm pointing to it. I don't know if anyone can see it, but that's where Fred spends his whole life. He sleeps in there. Marie comes and you know delivers him food underneath the door sometimes when he's doing his religion reports. But really, this is you're going to get, and Fred's going to get his steps in, Sue, because he's got to go back and forth between here and our studio just to get the guests on the line and everything like that.
8: Oh,
6: yeah.
8: Yeah, it's okay. It's kind of like driving a rental car.
7: Yes.
8: You know, you're just learning how it works.
7: Yes.
8: But we're only going to be here temporarily.
7: Well, but did we get the insurance? Because I never do.
6: Yeah, that's a good question. Mm-hmm. I think we should have gotten the insurance. Mm-hmm. So we're all, honestly, God, we should have put a social video, deal together of what just happened in here about 10 minutes ago when everyone was trying to show me what to do and you guys what to do. And we were playing musical chairs and all this other stuff. So anyway, I guess the message for the audience this week would be, be a little bit more patient than you are used to because I might make some mistakes because the other thing is I'm the only person here that runs his own board that's a host. So the other hosts have the producers here and my brain capacity is actually very, very small. I think that's on display on a regular basis. So I have to train my brain just a little bit differently with some of the buttons. How did everyone's weekend go?
7: Mine was great. You know what? I thought the weather was nice. Mother's Day was fantastic.
6: The weather was beautiful.
7: Yeah.
6: I loved it. I thought it was great.
7: Yeah.
6: We went down yesterday. I don't think I showed you this, Fred. And Sue, you usually take a peek at my social media.
7: I do.
6: But did you see Max running around at the dog park?
7: I didn't, just because I was too busy.
6: Wait, all right. You can pull it up. It's on my Instagram stories right now, which is Mark Talk, and then on Facebook as well. But we went down. I think the place used to be called Bar K, but I think it might have a different name.
7: Oh, what is it now?
6: I don't know.
7: Okay.
6: But I think the original. Wait, let me check because the original owners of that I think shut down. That was kind of a
7: disappointment. They did, and it was like a huge deal, and people lost money. Fred, you're so well lit.
6: She is, isn't
7: freaking me out. Look over there.
6: All right, yeah, because if you Google that right now, it says Bar K St. Louis permanently closed. But then there's a story here. Hang on, I should know the name of the business. I was just there yesterday.
7: Oh, it's cute. Look at them all in their little swimming pools.
6: They
7: Canine Garden.
6: That is Canine Garden.
7: Yeah.
6: So you want to hear something funny?
7: Max is huge.
6: Yeah, he's big, isn't he? Sue, I've had dogs my entire adult life. So since I was about probably 28, 29 years old. I've never been to a dog park in my life. Isn't that weird?
7: Oh, that is a little weird.
8: Because you just used to let them run in the regular park.
6: Well, yeah. And right. then I lose them and they run away from me, right? So yes. Thank you, Fred, for pointing that out. Yes. But in this particular situation, Becky's like, well, it's Mother's Day, so we're letting her kind of make the call. Let's go down to, we still call it Bar K, and we got them all registered. And I mean, just as soon as I let him off the leash, he darts out of there. He's running around. I told Becky, I said, I wish we had a GPS collar on him so I could just see a map of, you know, where he ran when he first ran in. And then he's going into these little swimming pools. He had the best time. And vicariously, the family had a great time because we're watching him have the time of his life at that dog park yesterday. It was awesome. It was funny, though. Then Becky decided to waste some money and buy some food for him, right?
7: Uh-huh.
6: So they come out with this little, three little stacks of circular things. It looks like an appetizer that adults would have at a restaurant that you would, like, put crackers and cheese on or something like that, right?
7: Wow.
6: So there's three, and this is a dog. There's no food up until this point that I've discovered that this dog does not like, right? You put those three fancy things, which probably cost $12 to $15. I didn't even ask how much it was. He didn't take a bite. Like, why? He didn't want any. I don't know.
7: That's so
6: weird. I have
7: weird.
6: No idea.
8: Too busy having fun?
6: I think he might have been too busy having fun. We brought it home, and then Olaf ate some of it.
7: Well, see, I was going to say, fortunately, the rest of your house would be interesting.
6: No, but that was fun going down to a dog park.
8: Could he tell that he was somewhere new and it was something to be excited about?
6: Oh, I think so. I mean, he could not wait to get off the leash. And then he ran. And that place is big. Like, it's fascinating. I really liked it. I enjoyed it. Now, it costs money, right? I think you have to have a membership or something
7: like
6: that.
7: Well, yeah. Are you signed up for the new version?
6: I don't know.
7: Or is this something where you can just go by and, oh, okay.
6: I don't. See, now, here's the problem.
7: You don't know anything.
6: I don't. But, yeah. But here's the other problem is when she was doing this before, and she did it with the dog who passed away with Duke, right?
7: Yeah.
6: I'm like, my whole position was, and I'd never gone with her. I'm like, look, this place, it's off of Van Deventer and Kings Highway, so it's a little far from our house. You know, why do we have to have a membership? Well, now I'm like, oh, damn, this place is nice. I want to go back to it.
7: She was smart to take you, yeah.
6: Exactly. So, Fred, I don't know what it was that you opened up this morning, or at least the first story that you saw, but I had a bunch of different text messages that had come in overnight about the Ahmaud Hardy shooting. Now, Fred, or Sue, I don't know if you're familiar with this, but
7: no.
6: Let's just put it this way. The best player on the University of Missouri football team, Ahmaud Hardy, an incredible running back, was shot over the weekend at an outdoor party.
7: Oh, so, I'm so sorry. I didn't know.
6: In Mississippi. Yeah, we should make that clear.
7: Wow.
6: So it was at something, and I don't know how you would ever expect something to happen at this place. When I tell you the name of it, you're like, oh, wow, I can't believe a shooting happened at some place called the Kamikaze Biker Club. Right? In Laurel.
7: Jeez, that's like a bad movie.
6: So he's an all SEC running back, right? He had this incredible year. He's coming back to the Tigers this year in theory. It takes place. My goodness, here's another thing. My iPad keeps shutting down on me. Why the hell would that happen?
7: I don't know. It's
6: because
7: new.
6: I think the mic was blocking out my Face ID. I'm not sure. So 2:00 Sunday. I'm just going to make stuff up if it's not true at this point. I really don't know. It's an outdoor rap concert. After the concert had ended in Laurel, Mississippi, the police say that the scene was a melee. That's the quote, right? So there had been a scheduled concert there of some rappers, or maybe a couple of different rappers. That's surprising to me, too, that it would be this genre that a shooting would, you know, kind of emanate from. I would have thought maybe a country or something like that. That's weird, but just an observation there. It drew a large crowd, they said, and then gunshots rang out at the end. There were two victims, and Ahmaud Hardy was the second one of them. And then they say now we have a third confirmed victim. So I guess that number doesn't matter anyway. He's in stable condition. They really have not said where he was shot, you know, like in the body. We don't know how serious it is. But the Mizzou folks put out a statement that said Ahmaud is deeply loved by his teammates, coaches, friends, family, and friends. We will continue to stand behind him and his family through this difficult time, offering our love, prayer, strength, and support. A timeline for his return to football activities is unknown at this time. Okay. So let's put that statement out. Let's let Ahmaud recover just a little bit here in the next couple of weeks. We hope he's okay. Let's pull him into the office in Columbia, Missouri of Coach Drink and say, what in the hell are you thinking? Throwing your life away at a stupid rap concert that is ripe for trouble and then you get shot, you idiot? What are you thinking? This is going to cost you millions and millions and millions of dollars if you do something this dumb again and you hang with the wrong people. Because look, he was hanging with the wrong people. And this is what these kids do. It's unbelievable. With that future on the line, it's almost like you have to give them a personal chaperone so I don't screw up. Now, look.
7: What year was he?
6: I was a kid. I think he's going to be a sophomore now.
7: Okay.
6: Right. Could be a junior.
7: So he's young.
6: He was a transfer. It's hard to, it really is hard to keep track of this because he was a transfer. So I can't even guarantee you what year he is. He might have been, that doesn't matter.
7: Okay.
6: But again, you put yourself in these situations. And I got myself in trouble when I was in college, too. A lot of us got in trouble, right? But I wasn't at somewhere where people were shooting at one another, right? And a big thing breaks out. It's not like this is the only time this happens at a rap concert or something like that. Unfortunately, it happens all the time. And on the topic of concerts, if I can get this thing to come up, which they said my audio was, Fred, do you know if I could press a certain button over here? Did you hear about the Queen's concert?
7: No.
6: And what
7: Queens,
6: happened there?
7: Plural? No.
6: Yeah. So this is another. If you can have one of those guys tell me how to get this audio up because they took it down from the screen and I'm not sure what happened here. Oh, so you haven't heard about this, have you, Sue?
7: Uh-uh.
6: So this was last night at Enterprise Center and apparently it was a rescheduled show. It might have been maybe even when the snow was coming in January. So the Queen's tour featured Patti LaBelle, Chaka Khan, Gladys Knight, and Stephanie Mills. It's called The Queen's Tours at Enterprise Center.
7: Oh, I would love this.
6: Right. But here's what it says. The show was filled with problems from the start, marred with audio and technical issues, inconsistent performance energy, and more memorable vocal moments from the background vocalist than the four headlining legends. Now, I've told you that I've kind of had this rule where I...
7: you won't see anybody after the age of...
6: 70. And I'm breaking that, you know, every now and again. And I think my guys from Triumph, I'm going to see them this weekend at the amphitheater. I think Rick Emmett and those guys are like right around 70, just in their low 70s. So I'm going to break my rule for that for sure.
7: What about the Stones if they came back?
6: You know, I might, just because I like the new music, but I kind of put it, you know, I wrapped them in Vegas a couple years ago. Anyway.
7: Because they're in the 80s. Sorry, go ahead.
6: Yeah, well, maybe I can skip over to the 80s. So this is only the third leg of this tour. And the way that the person in the Post-Dispatch, which, by the way, I'm even surprised that they have someone to write about this in the Post because they don't do much music. They say a fragile-looking night, 81, last night was 81, kicked off a concert with Love Overboard. I have that song. I just can't play it to you right now because it's not on my computer. It says that she danced and strutted slowly, being careful with her steps. She seemed a little disoriented at the song's start and sang facing the band instead of the crowd. Once readjusted, it was clear that her voice maintained its power despite her frail appearance. Hey, Fred, get Brad, okay? Because Brad's going to know exactly what we're looking at there. There is it. There it is. Okay, there we go. So I guess when Gladys Knight's up there, it was just a kind of a

0: platform. Oh, that's the wrong one, but I did get it to work, right?
1: I heard it.
0: All right, so here's, let's do this, because I haven't talked about Chaka Khan yet, right? So we'll get Chaka Khan to
1: play.
0: She
1: better be okay.
0: No, she wasn't. Here's what it said.
1: Oh, no.
0: So let's see if I have Chakzilla, because apparently she has something called Chakzilla that is out right now. Well, I don't have that, so it doesn't really matter. It's going to be one of those days where I ask for audio, and it's not in there. Audio issues became more noticeable at the end of LaBelle's set, bled into Khan's performance from the moment it started. It began with production playing "This Is Why I Wanted to Play Chakzilla," which is the new song. Listen to this. It began with production playing the singer's new Chakzilla music video repeatedly, with the audience booing after, wait for it, the third play.
1: Oh.
0: Khan apologized for the tech error when she hit the stage before launching into a couple other songs.
1: Are you saying it was recorded and they were accidentally playing it over and over?
0: Three times. Yeah, I don't exactly know how that could have happened, but you know, when you don't often read reviews that are that brutally honest about problems like that you know that happen at a show, but that would have been pretty pretty disastrous. Fred's telling me to wrap up. Am I supposed to wrap up, Fred? Simply because I'm already running back behind on time. You could say, like, you could speak. You're free to speak in this room. Like, well, don't make me feel any weirder than I am right now. I don't like the way it started. I'm just telling you right now, and I knew this would happen.
2: Do you want me actually to say wrap it up?
0: Yes, I want you
1: wrap
0: to.
1: It up. Wrap
0: this,
1: it up.
0: There's a new rule this week.
1: All right.
0: This week,
1: it?
0: You can tell me anything you want. You can say wrap it up, all that stuff, right? Here's the other thing I want to make people know, and this is important. Let's see. I asked for some audio for this, too. Let me see if it
2: didn't work.
0: This is going to be... That didn't work. This is going to be the Mark Bearden Show, a hantavirus-free zone. Okay?
1: Oh, good.
0: Okay. Because it's the dumbest thing ever that Fox and all these other networks are giving this so much attention. Stop it. You're scaring people. Yeah. We're going to be okay. I'm not talking about it at all.
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0: You're going to have to probably handle your
1: Got
0: own
1: it.
0: Microphone
1: Got
0: soon.
1: It.
0: I'm just telling you, I might not be able to do all this here this week.
1: That's fair. On the roads, we look okay. Now, if you are westbound on 70, we're fine in the city, but as soon as you get past 94, there's a little moderate volume. Now, 6440, that slows. It's Clayton Skinker. Again, just moderate. But southbound 170 is a little slow right there at 64. And eastbound 6440, slow 170 through Big Bend. Now, southbound 270 isn't bad yet. But there's some moderate volume from Olive down through Ladue Road, and northbound is slow at Olive as well. Southbound 55, just some moderate volume headed down toward the Arsenal area, and then it opens up. And if you're headed into Illinois, we're a little slow coming off the Poplar Street Bridge, and 64 eastbound looks like it's slowing as you head for 157. That, of course, is all due to road work. I'm Sue Thomas, and that's traffic on 97.1 FM Talk. 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

0: Well, it seems pretty clear to me that he's trying to he's vacillating. I mean, yeah. we're kind of in this very weird zone where it's not war, it's not a ceasefire, it's some murky middle, and it's been some murky middle for basically a month now, actually slightly over a month. But the thing to me, Mark, is that Trump knows that this is unacceptable. I mean, he had the all caps, totally unacceptable post on Truth Social when it came to Iran's latest kind of proposal through the Pakistani mediators. You have our allies, the Israelis, Netanyahu's on 60 Minutes saying that the job is not done. So it seems like both ends of what was very recently this binational operation, both the senior partner of the United States and the junior partner of Israel, it seems like both ends understand that the job is not done against Iran. On the other hand, the American people are completely understandably generally just weary of wars, and they want to see gasoline prices go down. So Trump's essentially between a bit of a rock and a hard place on this one. But Mark, I kind of come back to the basic to my basic first principles assessment, which is this. Before the operation started, there were very good reasons not to launch this. But the United States has had a very, very, very shoddy record around the world over the past 25 years when it comes to starting conflicts but not finishing them. When you start a conflict, you have to finish it, and you have to finish it on its own terms. That doesn't mean that there has to be boots on the ground. It doesn't have to mean that there has to be even full-scale regime change. What it does mean, and this is what I've been arguing on my show, the Josh Hammer Show, ever since day one, is that the goals of epic fury ultimately have to be realized. And those goals, to me, are fourfold. One is that the Strait of Hormuz must be free for all international commerce and general traffic in general. Two, Iran has to stop funding all of its terror proxies throughout the region. Three, the Iranian ballistic missile and drone programs cannot be anymore. And four, perhaps most important, and Trump and Netanyahu both talk about this a lot, four is that the enriched uranium, especially the 60% enriched uranium, which is one step short of a nuclear bomb, that has to go. So unless and until those things are achieved, I don't think that this operation is done. And I think that Trump agrees with that there. He's just trying to figure out a way, essentially, to try to, I think, finagle the PR and get himself into a place where he has the wind at his back once again there to recommence hostilities. That's my read on it.
1: And I could not agree more with everything you said there. But then the question becomes, and I think you've asked this question as well, why hasn't he, because if this is unacceptable, and I think it is unacceptable, why not return to more military force?
0: You know, it's a good question, and that's what I explored on my show earlier today, actually. And I don't have the answer. What I do have is a lot of speculation. Look, we know is that there are some folks inside the administration who, let's say, are less than fully enthused about the operation. We know from various leaks that the vice president was a skeptic of this from essentially the get-go, from day one. I believe that Tulsi Gabbard, his director of national intelligence, is no fan of this operation either. I'm sure there are plenty of others as well, both formal advisors and informal advisors. And I'm sure that the president gets the daily readings when it comes to gasoline prices there. And he very understandably, I think, wants to focus on domestic issues in the lead up to the midterm. Very understandably. This administration, by the way, has been fantastic from my vantage point on many domestic issues. Just over the weekend, I actually just saw a new article about homicide rates in the first few months of 2026. I mean, Mark, these are historic lows. I mean, the administration understandably wants to talk, I think, about the reduction in crime, the historic collapse of legal border crossings at the southern border and so forth there. But what I've been arguing is that we're the freaking United States of America. We're the alpha big dog. We can walk and chew gum at the same time here. There's no reason why we can't sell a very convincing story when it comes to how great things are going in general on the home front, while finishing the job on the foreign front there. So that's essentially where I come back to it. I think that Trump is just trying to find a way to be while finishing the job on the foreign front there. So that's essentially where I come back to it. I think that Trump is,
2: and then just get the job done.
0: Sue,
1: you're hearing that, right? That is like something that's in echo right now.
0: On the foreign front there. So that's essentially.
1: It's going on like some repeat. Josh, if you can hear me, I very much apologize because we have something really weird happening here where there's like a loop of the audio that keeps playing. And that's, I will say, that's something new that I've never really experienced before. So we're going to have a few of those things that happen here this week just because we're in a different studio. Let me see if I fix that or if it got fixed. Josh, you there? I don't think he is.
0: No, you got me?
1: Yeah, now I got you. Could you hear that? It was like looping and it was...
0: I
1: have no idea what just happened. It's never happened in my entire radio career. But anyway, go ahead.
0: No, all good, totally fine. Yeah, so Trump, I think, is facing a lot of skeptics within the administration there. He's facing the reality that Americans completely understandably

0: are concerned about raising gas prices at a time where two-thirds of Americans live paycheck to paycheck. Look, these are extremely understandable concerns. But to me, Mark, that militates in favor of just going in really hard, really quick, and just getting this thing done. The longer that this plays out, the more that we just vacillate there and pretend that we have a legitimate partner on the other end of the negotiating table, the Iranians, the longer that this song and dance goes on, the longer that the ultimate culmination is forestalled, and then the pivot back to the domestic issues is forestalled too. So I think that we're basically just stalling and delaying the inevitable at this point.
1: I think you're right. And look, you can do this, and I can pin a date on something, and I will. I'm going to talk a little bit more about this with former United States Senator Jim Talent in the 5 o'clock hour. But I think you got a couple of weeks here before Memorial Day and the beginning of summer. Kids are out of school to kind of get some more clear answers, because you get into a weird period then. People aren't as dialed in. The messaging gets very difficult. If the gas prices linger highly, that is not going to be good for the administration. So I think they have to figure out this two-week window and really get something, you know, toward a conclusion that is more definitive, if you know what I mean.
0: Yeah, no, I totally agree with that. And I can almost feel Donald Trump's frustration.
1: Oh, yeah.
0: Vicariously.
1: I agree.
0: It's very, very easy to sense that he's frustrated. I think that he probably thought that we would have achieved our goals a little quicker. I don't blame him, frankly. Now, it's important to bear in mind, Mark, here, I don't want to sound like a Debbie Downer. Already we've accomplished tremendous things when it comes to Iran. It's not like the operation has been unsuccessful. Iran is severely set back relative to what they were 2.5 months ago. But I'm just a very goals-oriented guy. And to me, you lay out your goals of any kind of job or mission, whether it's as simple as what you're trying to accomplish in a given 8-hour workday, or whether you're trying to engage in a war with a foreign jihadist state. So I'm a big goals guy. So you lay out your goals, and then you assess whether or not your goals have been achieved. And I think this has been a partial success thus far, a big partial success. But the job simply is just not done yet there. And again, you don't become the first president in 47 years to stop kicking the can down the road unless you have some, let's call them cojones.
1: I think he's going to finish the job. It's just a matter of what, you know, exactly what form that takes. Josh, always great to have you on this Monday. You hear his show on Saturdays at 1 p.m. Josh Hammer. Have a great week.
0: You too, Mark.
1: All right, take care.
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3: Well, we've got an accident on the shoulder, and this is 70 westbound, and it's really near Cave Springs, and that's caused a delay in that area. It's a slow go that goes back to about 94. Not hideous, but a little slow. Now, westbound 6440 is lined up. This is approaching Hampton out through McCausland. Eastbound, there was an accident reported near Big Bend and some volume behind that. There's also a jam ramping from westbound 40 onto northbound 270. Some volume there that goes back through Lindbergh. Southbound 270, it's mainly moderate volume at Ladue Road. And to the south of there, it's okay. And out west, 64 is lined up. It's Highway N out through the 70 split. And then it looks better. And it looks like we've got an accident reported on Highway K, just south of Woodcrest, which is south of Fizey Road, if that helps. And it looks like we've got a jam in both directions. I'm Sue Thomas, and that's Traffic 97.1 FM Talk, St. Louis Conservative.

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1: All right, a little later, we'll get a Monday edition of Sue's News here. We also have Jim Talent coming up in the 5 o'clock hour. Very interested in talking to him because President Trump goes to see President Xi later this week in China. We have the situation, obviously, with Iran, and there's some new developments in the conflict between Ukraine and Russia today as well. So we'll cover all of that as we get through the afternoon. One of the big stories today was the shooting in Mississippi of SEC running back, almost said something else, running back Ahmad Hardy from Mizzou, and he seems to be okay, but Frank Cusimano, for his regular Monday visit, is going to join us in the 4 o'clock hour. We have Congressman Eric Burleson with us. He represents the 7th District of Missouri. Congressman, I'm not even sure we've even spoken before, so this is kind of an honor. Thanks for coming on 97.1 FM Talk. How are you?
6: Doing great.
1: Well, you've kind of taken the lead a little bit on some of this UFO stuff. We followed this last week. I played some of the audio. I'm usually on the air, you know, here in this hour when Will Cain is on Fox. I know you went on his show to talk about some of this. So let me just start with a little bit of an open-ended question. What is your role in all this, and what kind of got you interested in this particular issue?
6: Yeah, let me first start by saying this is not the type of project that I spend most of my time working on, but it is the one item that the press and I get a lot of interview requests for. So, it's captivated everyone's mind and attention. I'm on the oversight committee, particularly the committee for investigating government secrets and declassifying, whether it was the Epstein list or the JFK assassination or the UAP files. So I'm on that committee. And as a result, I've just done a lot of research and done a lot of homework into this topic and as a result, get asked a lot of questions.
1: So one thing, and it was interesting, my wife brought this up to me, I don't know, maybe a month and a half ago. She goes, have you heard about all these missing scientists? Fox is covering it all the time. I'm like, no, I watch Fox all the time. I really haven't heard about that. Well, then I figured out it was Will that was originally talking about that. And, you know, I think a lot of people blew it off. But then all of a sudden you start looking at the pattern, and maybe there's some coincidences in here. But it's strange, right? And you've kind of asked some questions about that as well, haven't you?
6: Yeah, so this began whenever we had the UFO whistleblower, David Grush, come forward before Congress and testify back in 2023, sorry. And then he had a good colleague and friend named Matthew Sullivan, who he had been working with, to also come forward to testify to Congress and has scheduled the meeting. And unfortunately, Matthew Sullivan

0: was reported dead from a suspicious drug overdose.
1: Mm-hmm.
0: And so that happened. We've had we had sent a letter to the FBI because the Office of Inspector General had deemed his death suspicious and credible and worthy of investigation. So we sent a letter to the FBI to investigate that. To my knowledge, I've not heard back from the FBI, but I do believe that they have been investigating that death. So in the midst of that, recently we had retired Major General William McCasland go missing. So he had just recently retired. He was the former commander of the Air Force Research Laboratory. He oversaw Wright-Patterson Air Force Base and Kirtland Air Force Base, along with the NASA research labs. And so he apparently on February 27th, from his home in Albuquerque, New Mexico, left behind his phone, glasses, devices, and just walked out the front door with no trace.
1: Yeah, that's
0: weird. Cameras, door, like all the Ring cameras, nothing picked up anything. So that was strange. And then when people started looking into it, they realized, oh, wait, there's other scientists that were connected to General McCasland, whether it was Monica Reza, who was the NASA Jet Propulsion Laboratory, working on advanced materials that would be important for space in hypersonic missiles. She went missing on a hike in June of 2025, so just a few months prior. And then people realized, oh, and then there was Anthony Chavez, who was a engineer foreman working at Los Alamos Laboratory. He walked out of his home on May 8th, 2025, out of Albuquerque, New Mexico. And then Melissa Cassius, who was also working at Los Alamos Labs, she walked out of her home in New Mexico in June of 2026. And then in August of June of 2025. And in August of 2025, Stephen Garcia, also Albuquerque, working on National Nuclear Security Administration, all of these people were working on projects that were either funded or directed by General McCasland, and they all walked out of their homes and have not been seen since.
1: Yeah, look, I'm not a conspiracy theorist, but that certainly is something that at the very least demands some, you know, investigation. I think that's one of the reasons you're trying to ask some of these questions. One more thing here, and I know you're on short time, Congressman, and I appreciate it. You wrote a letter to the president of MIT, maybe not the president, but the MIT director of the Lincoln Laboratory, asking for something that refers to flying saucer talk. Can you explain what that is?
0: Yeah, so the MIT Lincoln Labs is really it's not necessarily, I mean, I'm sure there's a connection with MIT, but it is a quasi-government entity. It's like a public-private partnership or organization that some would classify as a federally funded research and development center. And it is kind of the precursor for MITRE Group. It is they did a lot of the early research on UFO stuff, and we're aware that there is a video that exists from 1952 where there's a briefing that occurred, and that video exists. We're trying to get our hands on that video. It has been classified. I've heard that my letter has actually stirred up quite a bit of attention.
1: Really?
0: Yes.
1: Yeah. Well, maybe that's a good thing, right?
0: It is. I think that the recent release that the Trump administration did is fantastic and it's historic, but it's all of the files that are mostly like predator drone videos from the Department of War, videos that we kind of that are low hanging fruit. People have been talking about it. There have been so many military personnel that have seen these videos, so they weren't really, while they were still classified, they weren't really that secret because most people know about these videos. And I'm glad that they're finally released. But where the real truth is, I believe, is in these federally funded research and development centers and the private companies that are contracting with them. So if you're going to keep something truly secret, you don't want it to be FOIA'd. You don't want members of Congress prying into things. So you put these things in private hands.
1: Uh-huh. Yeah.
0: And so that's why I'm focused on that. And I am going to be speaking with the Trump administration to try to steer them in that direction.
1: All right. Well, thank you so much for coming on here. And you're welcome anytime to talk about some of these other issues domestically, internationally. But I appreciate your time on this. Obviously, a lot of people have been a little curious about this.

0: So, Congressman, thank you so much.
1: Thank you.
0: All right, take care.
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3: We've got an accident northbound 67 past St. Pius Drive. Watch for that in the left lane. Also, the left shoulder, the left exit closed. Accident westbound 6440 on the ramp to northbound 270. They say it's the left part of the exit that is closed. And, of course, it's already jammed through there because of the construction zone. So definitely a slow go. Now, the stall eastbound 70 approaching Cave Springs, that one has been moved off to the right shoulder. We've got an accident reported, Highway K near Hutchings Farm Road, south of Fize. Looks like that is causing a delay. If you are leaving downtown, 70 westbound, it isn't bad. It's a little slow past Lindbergh, but there was an accident westbound near Cave Springs, and that has caused a delay back through 94. We also have westbound 40 lining up approaching Hampton out through Big Bend. Eastbound slowing at Big Bend as well. Out west, it's 64 that is slow. And that's Highway N out through the 70 split. 70 isn't bad. And it looks good on 55 as well. Quiet on the Poplar Street Bridge, but slow on the Illinois side of the bridge due to an accident near, looks like it's 3rd Street. 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I'm Sue Thomas. 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

0: That's
1: a lot of money. It's like, what was it, 240 or something?
2: 227, yes. 227,000.
1: For the price, amazing, right? I'd say.
2: Yeah, 227,000.
1: I mean, that kind of rivals our no cases here when we do the prices wrong.
0: Barely.
1: I would say for sure. Oh, man, I got a couple of things here that I might save for the next hour just because they're so good and the audio is awesome. You know, and then something else technologically is happening to me, and I have no idea what it is. You guys know I use reading lists, and I used to use Safari.
0: Yeah.
1: And there's this feature where I can put articles on my reading list. Well, I was having issues with Safari, so when I got the new iPad, I started using Google Chrome. And I'd really never used Chrome that much, but I have a reading list option on there as well. But I keep putting things on it, and they're disappearing.
0: That's always good.
1: Well, why would that, like, why would that even happen?
0: I don't know. I am not a person who does reading lists on there, so I cannot advise for it.
2: Let's have George Rosenthal look into it for tomorrow's Tech Talk Tuesday.
1: I think I might, just because it's just bizarre to me. And unfortunately, what that does is it takes away my opportunity to do some stories that I really want to do, because the stories have kind of disappeared on me, unfortunately. So this is kind of crazy when you think about it, and it's sad, too. This has to do with something that happened in New York City. So there's a young woman that now says, and she's kind of coming forward with this, saying that she declined pressing charges against a violent suspect because she didn't want to put another black man in jail.
0: Oh,
1: and
0: come on.
1: Wait to hear what he did, because this didn't happen. So this woman is 23 years old. She anonymously, you don't want her name out there, she detailed how this happened and how Ramel Burke is his name. He's 32 years old. He attacked them while riding the subway on April 2nd. So she says that, and she's telling this to the New York Post, she completely regrets her decision to not work with prosecutors after Burke was charged with murder on Friday for allegedly shoving a 76-year-old woman down a flight of stairs. I'm sorry, it was a man. Ross Falzone, down a flight of stairs on Thursday night at a subway station, and he's dead, right?
0: Great.
1: So the woman's quoted in the paper saying, well, maybe there was a part of me, I just don't want to put another black man in jail. That's a quote. But, you know, at some point, if you're a criminal, you're a criminal, and he was scary. He was a scary guy. Yeah, well, that's why you press charges, right?
0: Right.
1: So she
0: doesn't matter what color anybody is.
1: This
0: crime
1: guy was
0: crime.
1: Dangerous, and he was violent. So, but listen to what happened here, and what would inspire someone, maybe think about your own kids in a situation like this, and what would you tell them to do? So she says that this guy approached her and her friend in the subway car, trying to start, you know, some small talk. They decided to switch the carts to get away from the guy. He's got multiple recent arrests, the story says. He stalks them from behind, kicks her friend in the back, shoving him forward before grabbing her by the neck of the head, or I'm sorry, by the back of the head. She says the friend, well, I guess it's the guy, right? Brave guy. He freaks out, runs away. Then he grabs me by the head, pushes my head down, trying to like maybe throw me on the ground or something. But I didn't. I resisted as much as I could. I didn't fall. And then I immediately opened up the car and I ran toward my friend. Now, she also says, because the story continues, I got a page down a little bit here. She says that Burke, the dude, kept pursuing them even after they escaped the train. This was at the West 4th Street station. Not that that really matters. But she says that they ran a little bit and the cops were there. Because she says, I mean, we kept thinking about, imagine that there were no cops. Oh, I can imagine that. I live in St. Louis, okay? We would have had to literally run for our lives. They immediately arrested him. It was shut down really fast by the cops. We respected that. She was in shock, she admits. But 5 weeks later is when the dude pushes down the woman on the staircase. And I don't really understand what happened, but he ended up in a hospital, like in a Bellevue hospital, and they were evaluating, I think, his mental situation. But after he's released from that is when he kills the dude at the subway stop. So there's a lesson there. I think that, you know, again, crime is crime, especially in a situation like this where you have someone, I think, that is mentally ill. You don't want to go easy on them so then they can come back and do something again. That really, that is unbelievable. But I bet there's a lot of cases like that, unfortunately. Prosecutors in New York have done it, you know?
0: Well, yeah.
2: Do you have time to play the Paul Morrow cut about his thoughts about the subway?
0: Oh, I'd love to hear
1: that.
0: Yeah,
1: so he responded. Is this the actual judge in the case, too?
2: Yeah, the judge that released him on the prior case.
1: Okay, so this is the judge. If I can get it to play, and you guys, I'm going to have to work with this just a little bit here. I can't tell you where that's going to come. I don't have all my outputs down, Fred, so I think I'm running a little short on time here, and I'm not sure if I can do this. Which is the one that they said it was? Do you guys have any idea, Fred? Do you remember?
0: Hold on,
1: try this
0: Fred's
1: one. Hang on.
0: Over.
1: Let's try this one here. Here's the

0: The judge.
1: Nope.
0: Nope, that's not it. Okay, well, I'm going to have to get this straight in my brain before we do the next hour.
1: Hold on.
0: Well, I tried that. There it is. Okay, let's try that. Here's the judge. Oh, my God. This is professional radio at its best. Hold on. Here's the judge.
2: I think what we need to do at all levels of the judiciary is make sure that there are opportunities for education, rehabilitation, addressing the mental health needs that people have when they enter the criminal legal system so that they can take ownership and autonomy, so that when it's time to make an application, hopefully under the Second Look Act, they are presenting their best selves.
0: Yeah, so she wants to be a social worker. Here's Paul Morrow. If I can get him to play.
3: That's the kind of crap that you see that's supposed to be some kind of a resolution, right? Let me just speak in this high-minded rhetoric, and now we all go away and have lunch. Nothing is ever done. We dismantled the mental health system for the criminally insane. That used to be the term. Now that's politically incorrect. Mm-hmm. That we used to have. Take it from a guy who's been in and out of that Bellevue facility that he was taken to probably 500 times in my career. It's not the hospital's fault. They have no provisions for this. You take them to, it's called a PEP unit. You take them to the PEP unit, they bring them in, they give them some fluids or something. They have nothing else to do with them. There's no place to put them. We literally have no place to put these people. There's nobody wants to step up and do it, and so we just look the other way.
0: Look, I think this is a big crisis across the country. It's worse in cities like that, but it really is a major crisis. So you're letting these people go back on the street, and then they're committing more crimes. But to Paul's point, I mean, the judge is doing exactly the wrong thing.
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5: We've got some slow-moving traffic on westbound 70. There was an accident near Cave Springs, and we've got a slow go back through 94. Also slow, this due to road work, is westbound 370 at 141. 64 westbound, there was an accident reported, well, at least emergency vehicles, past Big Bend on the right side. So now we have a jam that goes back through Kings Highway. Eastbound is slow in that area, and so is southbound 170. Now, southbound 270, moderate volume approaching Olive, on down to just south of Manchester, and there was an accident westbound on 6440 on that ramp to northbound 270. That's caused a delay, and an accident down south, Highway 61 past St. Pius, that in the two left lanes. A lot of volume on the Illinois side, eastbound 64 at 157 and Route 3 at Monsanto Avenue. I'm Sue Thomas. That's traffic, 97.1 FM Talk, St. Louis Conservative.

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3: Brady, Fox News. Democrats in Virginia asking the U.S. Supreme Court to invalidate last week's ruling from the state Supreme Court, which blocked new congressional maps on a procedural issue. Also just getting word that Alabama is asking the U.S. Supreme Court to intervene in a redistricting fight. And one more note from the high court, access to an abortion pill is being extended for now, at least until Thursday, while the review of restrictions on mifepristone continues. Federal health officials pushing back on concern that cuts to federal agencies may be hurting preparedness to deal with a hantavirus outbreak.
4: The Centers for Disease Control and Prevention and the Department of Health and Human Services, including, here's who Trump fired, cruise ship inspectors, port health station staff, disease detectives, and others.
3: Senate Minority Leader Chuck Schumer, Medicaid and Medicare Administrator Dr. Mehmet Oz telling reporters,
5: the country's prepared, the CDC is focused on it, and the agency is well aware of the opportunities to actually treat this problem, not just try to prevent it in the future, but treat if it happens now.
3: 16 U.S. citizens evacuated from the cruise ship hit by a deadly outbreak are now at a special hospital in Nebraska for monitoring. Two others at a facility in Atlanta. Discouraging words about the ceasefire with Iran.
6: After rejecting a counteroffer from Iran over the weekend, President Trump tells me the ceasefire is now on life support.
7: Where the doctor walks in and says, sir, your loved one has approximately a 1% chance of living.
6: The president calls the latest proposal from Iran totally unacceptable and garbage.
3: Fox's Jared Halpern at the White House. Until the conflict ends, the president says he would support a temporary suspension of the federal gas tax to help lower prices. Missouri Republican Senator Josh Hawley just proposing a bill that would do that. 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
14: It's a great way to kick off the new week with plenty of sunshine as we go through our Monday afternoon. 76 for the high. Tonight, clear skies. We'll drop into the upper 60s fairly quickly this evening. 52 for the low. Tuesday, sunny. 83 degrees Tuesday afternoon. Then a couple of showers, maybe a thunder shower Tuesday night. And Wednesday is sunny and slightly cooler, 75. 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Chief Meteorologist Dave Murray.
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15: All right, welcome back. Hour number two. And if you missed the first hour, I don't want to make a big deal out of this, but we have a little bit of a temporary situation with a new studio because they're fixing the 97.1 FM Talk studio. So we're down here in one of my old studios at KMOX. We call this one Studio C. It's right where Fred works every day. And the only reason I bring it up is because I'm making a few mistakes here that I usually don't make just because

0: My brain is discombobulated, Fred. What can I say?
1: It's can handle it.
2: You're staying
1: in a good mood.
0: And that's again, important. I don't want to make a big deal out of it, but I did want to mention that because if people are confused, that's maybe perhaps why they were confused. So, you know, I want to talk a little bit about baseball. Usually if Ethan was here, we'd talk baseball, but it was so frustrating yesterday. Sue, I don't know if you were dialed into this.
3: Oh, it was
0: but
3: not.
0: I'm watching the game. We went to that dog park yesterday. It was great. So then I'm watching the game. It was a 3:15 start, and I had to take Alexa to a volleyball clinic last night. So we're leading 2-0. It was a Jordan Walker home run that I think put us up. And our pitching was fantastic. And since I go into the clinic, and I have my phone. I'm like, oh, we're going to win this. It was in the ninth inning. We were going into the bottom of the ninth. And then I happen to look at my phone like, you know, 10 seconds later, and it says 2-2. It was 2-0 at the time. So with two strikes and two outs, was it Riley O'Brien?
1: Yes.
0: Gives up a home run, a two-run home run, and then you go into the extra innings and we blew it. But we had a chance to take 3 out of 4 from the Padres, unfortunately, and you split. Look, these things happen, and the Cardinals are going to be at the, you know, the winning side of some of those things. This happens in baseball. But it was, I think, extra frustrating because we were so close to such a great start on this West Coast swing. Now we play the, what do we call them? The Sacramento A's, the Oakland A's,
3: yeah,
0: the Vegas A's.
3: They now?
0: Well, they're in Sacramento right now.
3: Well, that's weird.
0: I know it is weird, isn't it? But I guess we'll call them the Oakland A's. But they're actually not bad right now, right, Fred?
1: No, they're not doing.
0: They're pretty good,
1: yeah,
0: I think.
1: They are. We shouldn't take it for granted.
0: So you're not completely ignorant when it comes to sports. So I might guess that you would know the name Bobby Cox, the legendary Hall of Fame manager for the Atlanta Braves. Somebody, I love when people do this. And Fred, I don't know if you saw this. I put this up on the Twitter. You can always follow me at Mark Reardon, KFTK. Somebody named Leland, I don't even know who this guy is. He goes, in honor of Bobby Cox, here's almost 20 minutes of him getting ejected. And it's this incredible, you know, when these guys used to go right, you know, face to face with the umpires and kicking the dirt and doing all these things and then getting ejected again. And just that was legendary. We miss those things in modern baseball.
1: Kicking dirt.
0: Oh, my God. Oh, yeah. That was so good. So somebody put 20 minutes of this together, which is incredible. So I have to play this. And this, I don't know, I was thinking about this for cut of the day, but I want to play it now. Maybe I'll play both. Who was it here? Terry Francoeur told this story. Was it Terry or Jeff? I can figure this out. There's two for it's Jeff, I think, right? So he's sitting down telling a story here about Bobby Cox and Tiger Woods, which is just epic. Now, this goes back to, I think, 2006 is when this happened. It's not the first time that the story's been told, but it's pretty interesting.
4: When I heard they were coming today, I said...
0: Oh, there's Trump. That's actually, you know what? Let me play that real quick. Trump was with the Indiana Hoosiers, the national champions today, in the Oval Office.
3: Oh, wow, that's
0: so
3: fun.
0: He was addressing Kurt Cignetti. So since this is sports related, here's what that sounded like.
4: When I heard they were coming today, I said, I got to meet that coach because he came out of like high school, a great high school program, but you made it good. But what you did... is something that I don't think anybody's ever really done in college football history. How is your team going to be this year, Coach? What do you think?
5: Well, we got a chance if we commit and if we have discipline and a great work ethic and if we can handle success and we can handle failure and we're consistent day in, day out, we might have a chance.
4: How about this guy? Is he central casting or what?
0: Yeah, he is central casting. All right, so here's the this is pretty good. And again, I think this goes back to 2006, and John Smoltz is involved here too because he was set to pitch.
3: Here's what it was like playing with Tiger Woods. You are a world class athlete. What was it like playing with arguably the greatest player of all time?
6: I'll tell you. You know, I've never actually told this story on anything, and I think y'all, this will be the greatest story I tell. Was, you know, I got a chance to play with him a couple times. I was 22 years old, and it was incredible. You know, I grew up my whole life watching this guy, and I'll never forget pulling into Alworth the first time and seeing him on the range, and it was probably the most surreal moment of my life.
0: So that was John Ziegler, our friend John Ziegler, who posted this. He did this interview. So you heard his voice at the beginning. That's how I find this audio, because he tweeted this out today.
6: I've been lucky enough. I've met President Bush, President Obama. I was not nearly as starstruck as I was when I met Tiger Woods for the first time. But what the coolest Bobby Cox story is, guys, is you
0: I
6: know
0: love
6: Bobby
0: this.
6: During spring training, loved us to play golf, loved this. We were playing the Yankees at 1 o'clock on a day game. And I was 22 years old. I had been playing for 3 months as a starter. I was not going to go up to Bobby and be like, hey, I need the day off, right? Like, but he comes out to stretch and goes, Smoltzy said you had a chance to play with Tiger today. There was a 1:50 tee time. And I'm like, Bobby, I'm fine. Like, I'm playing today. He goes, no, I'll make you a deal. He said, after your first at bat today, run through first base and kind of rub your ankle a little bit like you hurt your ankle. And he's like, in 2 days, we're going to Bradenton. And you know, Tim, you have to have whatever three starters make a road trip.
3: Sure.
6: And he's like, I hate Bradenton's infield. I don't want to get any of the guys hurt. So if you go to Bradenton, I'll let you go play with Tiger today. So sure enough, man, we're playing the Yankees, 12, 13,000 people in Orlando. I ground out the first at bat. I run through first and I start, you know, rubbing my ankle. And you know, Bobby, he waddles out there with his cleats. And he checks on me. I run inside. I literally throw my golf clothes on. I didn't shower. I get to the golf course, and they're on the first fairway. So I hit my tee shot. We end up playing 27 holes. And about 4:30, my wife sends me a little thing that there was an update that said Francourt day-to-day with a high ankle sprain. And I'm out there playing hours with Tiger. So the best part is the next day, I didn't have to do anything. I came in, like, iced my ankle and all that.
0: That's Tim Kirchin, too, on that. So that's a pretty funny story. And, that's you great. Know, it got me thinking, because I'd never heard that story before, but it did get me thinking how often something like that, you know, may have happened, like theatrics, where you
7: kind of
0: do a little, you know, shade, throw some shade somewhere. And you know it probably had to happen more than we ever thought it was, but that's pretty funny coming from the manager, right? Saying, you know what, take the day off, go, you know, play 27 holes with Tiger. How amazing would that be?
1: I'm probably innocent on this, but I never thought they fake an injury to get out and do something else.
0: Yeah,
7: I know.
0: Well, you kind of wonder. Well, especially in the modern era, you wonder how much of this stuff is fake.
1: It was spring training.
0: Right, that's a little different.
7: Well, that's a good point.
0: But I mean, it's also pretty on Francoeur's part. You know, look, he was saying, "Well, I'm a newbie here. I'm not going to look for special treatment." But Bobby Cox is like, "Dude, it's freaking Tiger Woods. Yeah. You do not want to miss out on that opportunity," which is awesome. It's like, you know, I'm still so jealous. And by the way, he's milking this for everything he can possibly get out of it, and I give him credit for it because I would do the same thing. But a week ago, last week, it was Senator Schmidt who played with Bryson DeChambeau. And, I mean, he keeps trying, I don't know if you're following his social media, but he keeps churning out the videos, different videos of Bryson and Schmidt, you know, like milking it as much as he can get. But, again, it's hard for me to blame him for doing that because I think I would do exactly the same thing, if you know what I mean. I mean, that's a pretty cool thing to be able to do for sure.
7: Very cool.
0: I think it's cooler than, and this is just me, I mean, Schmidt, he's with the president all the time playing golf, but I think kind of playing with Bryson would be even a little bit better on that. Let's see here. What else did I have? I had a couple other things that I wanted to talk about before Sue's news, and they may have been audio related.
1: Oh, do you have time to talk about Target?
0: Yeah, maybe just a little bit. Well, I'll touch on it because this is actually interesting. But Fred, you know what? This might be one of those things that I put in my reading list that is not in here.
7: I cannot go to that place for less than, if I go, I'm going to run in and grab an X, whatever that would be. Let's say it's a card. I will come out of there every time having spent $150.
0: Yeah. No, it's not.
7: So I try not to go. I try to send Mike because it's unsafe for me to go there.
1: That's my Costco vision.
7: Yeah. Is it?
1: Yeah.
7: Yeah.
0: Well, this is a story. Let me see if I can find it here because I think it was in the New York Times or the Wall Street Journal. And I was surprised. So I go to Target quite a bit. Fred, do you do your...
1: I do Walmart a lot more than Target.
0: I do too. I really do. But apparently Target's been really struggling. And they've lost, according to the story, they've kind of lost their way. They're going to spend billions of dollars to refresh the stores. They're going to focus on home decor, apparel, and pop culture trends because they've had sales declines. Now, I had no idea they had sales declines, right? I've seen, you know, I guess I would say just
7: packed.
0: Going to Target, I go there for like the dish soap, the, you know, sometimes they have Diet Coke on sale. A bunch of different things,
1: right? They have really good shopping carts.
0: They do have good shopping carts. You know what, Fred? I'm with you there. But what the New York Times story said was, I guess this guy, Michael Fiddleke, he's the new chief executive. He said something last week that Target had begun a total overhaul of its entire 2,000 store network. And he says, if I were to step back and draw a heat map of the entire store, highlighting it where we're making changes, you'd see more change to what we sell and how we sell it that you've seen in a decade. So what the story says, and this is kind of what surprised me, is that they've struggled over the past 3 years with strong competition from Walmart, which has, and I think some of this may have to do with inflation. Look, I shop at Walmart, but I do Target for different things. And they've lost that advantage. I mean, they were, you know, we always used to call it Target, right? And they were the top proprietor of what they called cheap chic. Well, they've lost that advantage. And I guess that, you know, some of this certainly goes to Amazon and Prime and stuff like that as well. I mean, you're not going to get, you can order your Dawn dishwashing liquid on Amazon, have it delivered right away. And I think some of that is eating into it as well.
7: Didn't they do something that was kind of lefty, but I can't remember what it was?
0: Yeah, what was it?
7: The bathing
1: fashion.
7: Suits yeah, that were for men, that were women-y. I can't remember. I'd have to look that up.
0: There was something that was somewhat controversial.
7: I just wondered if that was a factor.
0: Yeah,
7: or whether
0: I don't know that it was, but I mean, if you're looking at a company that's kind of lost its way with its audience, that could certainly lead to that, right? I mean,
7: yeah.
0: You'd say, wait a second, what is going on with Target right now? I'll look that up. There might be something to that, but I did find it interesting that, you know, he's saying there's going to be more changes than in the last decade, so we'll see what that actually entails. We got Sue's News on a Monday coming up.
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7: Let's see. On the roads, they've cleared that accident northbound 67 down south past St. Pius Drive. Now an accident westbound 44 really close to Soccer Park Road. Watch for that on the right-hand side. We still have emergency vehicles westbound 70 past Cave Springs. They're on the shoulder, but it really has caused a delay in that area. 370 westbound jams approaching 141. That apparently due to road work. 6440, it's Kings Highway out through McCausland. And then out west of Winghaven, out through 70, that's a slow go. And southbound 270, it's still mainly moderate volume. Approaching Olive down through 44. Accident, you know, at Soccer Park is not helping there. And we do have some volume downtown on westbound 44 in front of the arch. So right there in the arch grounds in the depressed section. And things look fine on the Poplar Street Bridge if you're headed into Illinois. 64 eastbound, slowing at 255. I'm Sue Thomas, and that's traffic.

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1: Could you turn off the sprinkler then?
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7: You know, last week we were given some tickets to away for the Guns N' Hoses Soccer Cup, which is happening at Worldwide Technology Soccer Park out where I live in Fenton a couple of weeks from now. It benefits Backstoppers. John Dolan, one of the organizers, is going to join us a little bit later from now at 4:30 after Sue's News. We're going to do Sue's News if Mark can figure out where the Sue's News Open is, as we are changing studios for this week. So I think I have it. Let's see if I get it right here. Because there's two parts of this. Not only do I have to have it, but I also have to have the right thing coming up on this little button here. Let's try it.
8: These allegations are deeply concerning.
9: Does the president have any comment?
10: We're not going to comment.
11: It's not clear messaging.
12: No.
13: And now, Sue's News. Brought to you by Sue.
14: Fred was kind enough to, I'm dumb, and left the bell in the old studio. And they're like making noise over there and hammering and stuff. When I go to do another thing, I'll stop and pick that up. Okay, you guys. I realize that this is the, okay, say it, semi-quincentennial.
7: You did it. Ooh, I'm not trying it. You nailed it.
14: I think that, is that how you, emphasis-wise, yes, was that
7: so.
14: Right?
7: Yes, I think okay. so. But I made it very clear a couple of weeks ago, I'm not trying that word.
14: I wrote it down.
7: It's the 250th birthday of our country. I think earlier I was saying sesquicentennial, which is completely wrong.
14: Oh, yeah.
7: There are a few different names for it, but we're going with the one that you said.
14: Yeah, the bi. What's the bi one? Fred, isn't there a bi one? Never mind.
7: That sounds personal,
14: it
7: okay?
14: Does.
7: That sounds
14: I'm
7: like an OnlyFans thing, and I don't think we want to go there.
14: I thought to myself, all right, this is the 250th anniversary, and I saw like a little sign somewhere, oh, it's the 250th. And I thought, this is great. We should be embracing this more. And then I thought, I have nothing to wear on the 4th of July. I have nothing to wear. I mean, when it was 1976, my mother made me an outfit that we looked like pioneer women.
7: Sure.
14: And I can't wear that. I was at 4th or whatever grade. And so now I thought, I'm going to get something that I can wear. So behold, my sweater.
7: Oh, look at that.
15: Oh, look at that.
7: American flag on that sweater now. That's going to be hard to wear on the 4th of July when it's 115.
14: So I got a t-shirt, too.
7: Oh, that was very smart, Sue.
14: Because good. I thought, I'm going to wear this in the studio, and I don't want to freeze. And then, but I'm just saying, it's a good idea to start looking now, because they were down to the bare nubs.
7: Can I tell you something? This is serious. I thought about this weekend, and I'm rather sad about it, because you know that I've talked about this birthday for a while now, a couple of
14: yes.
7: years. One of the main reasons I did not want Kamala Harris in the White House is because having someone like that in a year where we're celebrating this significant anniversary and we all remember
14: yes!
7: 1976, I thought that would have been horrifying.
14: Agreed.
7: Having said that, and I'm going to put faith in President Trump here. However, if we're still in this war in the middle of the summer, that's going to piss me off. And it's going to take away from some of the significance. And I know that there's impatience on the part of the White House right now, but this thing drags on and on. It's going to, I think, screw a lot of things up that we might not even be thinking about.
14: My friend Jana's mother says, don't borrow trouble, Mark Reardon.
7: Right, right.
14: It's not here yet.
15: That's right.
14: Well, just wait for it to happen if it does. Happy National Eat What You Want Day. Best day of the year. Oh, well, good for you, Fred. But what it does is gets rid of diets. It just set it aside for today.
7: You're not going to do that. If there's one person that I know that's not going to do that, it's you.
14: I did bake bread for Mother's Day, sourdough, but I had some of that. It was quite tasty.
7: Why don't you go out tonight to Fritz's Frozen Custard and get like a big concrete and just say, you know.
14: Man, that sounds good.
7: See, it does, doesn't it?
14: I did put sugar in the whipped cream, huh?
7: There you go.
14: On the edge.
7: Baby steps.
14: All right, thank you. And 120 years ago today, this is a St. Louis thing. Okay, picture this. It's 1906. And the World's Fair is over, and it was such a huge thing. The millions of people

0: people who came to town for the World's Fair is mind-boggling because they had to do it by train and by horse. It's just mind-boggling.
1: Where did people stay?
0: Right, there were hotels that popped up. They would stay with other people, but there were temporary hotels in Forest Park.
1: It had to have been.
0: Yeah.
1: Right.
0: All right, so it's 1906, and a large crowd of St. Louisans gathered to watch as the huge 264-foot-tall Ferris wheel from the World's Fair was dynamited.
1: Oh, my goodness.
0: It took 100 sticks of dynamite to take this thing down. Now, this, it could hold 2,100 people. I mean, that's how big the cars were when they went around. Now, this is according to Joe Sonderman's This Day in St. Louis History. I love it. Its 45-foot axle was the largest single piece of forged steel in the world at the time. And it's a little bit of a mystery today. They're not sure what happened to it. Have you heard this story, Fred?
2: Well, I always thought something was buried in the park.
0: That's what they say. It's supposed to be buried, but I guess
1: like
0: some
1: the whole
0: people...
1: thing?
0: Yeah, the whole axle.
1: Wow.
0: And somebody went out with the radar and they couldn't find it wherever it was rumored to be. So who knows? And the rest of the wheel was sold for scrap metal.
1: Okay, this might be a stupid question, but was there, we'd have to go back in time or find someone that knows this, was there any thought given to perhaps making that a more permanent structure just to have
0: yeah,
1: it here?
0: I would think so. And it had been used at the 1893 World Exhibition or something. It was used. We got a used rub.
1: Maybe OSHA did not approve at that time, right?
0: That could be.
1: That'd have been fun to watch, though.
0: Right?
1: Yeah.
0: I mean, it's just like the last thing I watched get blown up.
1: The arena, right?
0: Yeah, it was the arena.
2: Yeah.
0: We pay attention to Price is Right stories, of course, especially because of our friend George Gray. But we talked about this earlier. This is the sound of the woman. But let's set it up. If you won $227,500 in cash on the Price is Right, would you risk it all for one more prize? Well, this is what this woman did. She's a retired vet. She did it on The Price is Right last Friday. It was a special Mother's Day episode. She's playing the lion's share game, if you're familiar. So each time she won a prize, she risked losing everything.
3: We're glad you kept going because it is $100,000 in cash!
1: There's George.
4: I love it. The last two numbers... on my daughter's birthday. I have to go.
5: She's going
4: to
5: go for it. Number 27. She's got $127,500 on the line. It is...
3: Well, her birthday is a lucky one because it's $100,000!
1: Wow! Oh, that is amazing. I mean, that's a big prize for The Price is Right. The showcases don't usually get to that amount, right?
0: Right, no. She won $240,150 in cash and prizes from the lion's share game. And there are 40 total spaces on this thing. Five of them are lose-it-alls. So she could have at any point said the wrong number and would have lost all of it.
1: So I need to, between now and when George comes on, I got to do a little homework on what that game is specifically, because I know he's going to say, oh, thanks for watching.
0: Yeah,
1: I have to come on really informed.
0: Yeah.
1: Say, George, I see this, you know, I see this game all the time, so remind me to do that at the top of the hour or something.
0: All right, and we talked about weird names the other day, but the Social Security Administration, so this is official, just released the top popular baby names for 2025, and Olive... Well, let me just go over them. The five most popular girls' names. Number five, Sophia. I think that's pretty. Yep. Number four, Amelia. Okay. Number three is Emma. Number two is Charlotte. And Olivia is still number one. Emma, by the way, had been holding down the number two spot for 6 years. She's dropped. Charlotte has gone up.
1: Interesting.
0: And the five most popular boys' names in 2025... Henry is number five. Do you know Henry's?
1: I do, but a friend of mine in Milwaukee, but there is very much older.
0: I don't
1: kid.
0: Know
1: He's
0: a
1: like
0: young.
1: 20,
0: do you know a young Henry?
1: They call him Hank.
0: Oh, that's interesting. Maybe they're coming up. And I kind of love number four, but I have no one to name this. It's Theodore. Then Oliver, Noah, and number one is Liam.
1: Theodore, making
0: Theodore.
1: A
0: I love that.
1: Next thing you know, they'll say Frederick is making a comeback.
0: You know, Edith is making a comeback.
1: Oh, my goodness.
0: Yes,
1: seriously?
0: I know a baby Edith.
1: That was, Ethel might be the next step there.
0: Right?
1: Right.
2: I guess you could call her Edie.
0: Well, no, they call her Edith, which I kind of love. And finally, in Sue's news, we have today's random fact. The U.S. mail was actually delivered twice a day, at least, until April of 1950. Imagine the attempts to do that now.
1: Like, I think we're down to just needing it twice a month. I really do. We're coming back.
6: I'm Dan Loney with Your Money Now. President Trump says he supports suspending the federal gas tax due to the war in Iran. Comments from the Oval Office on Monday included Trump saying that he was going to make the move and that gas prices will, quote, drop like a rock, end quote, once the war winds down. But there would need to be congressional approval to suspend the tax, which accounts for 18 cents per gallon. The success of the WNBA can be seen in its deals with various TV partners. A report in Front Office Sports says the collective amount brought in by those deals is $3.1 billion over 11 years, the average annual value $281 million, with partnerships for Disney, NBC Universal, Amazon, Paramount, Scripps, USA Sports, and NBA TV. Gains for Wall Street, albeit small ones, pushing the NASDAQ and S&P 500 to record closes once again. Dow Industrial Average was up 95 points at 49,704. NASDAQ was ahead by 27, and the S&P 500 gained 14. That's Your Money Now.
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0: All right, I'm here. We're just kind of pressing buttons a little differently. We're in a kind of a temporary studio this week for some changes that are happening down in the 97.1 FM Talk studio. So Misty, who's one of the great engineers here, she's kind of walking me through this earlier because, and I've worked in this studio before, but she wanted to show me some of the changes, yeah. And she was telling me this, and she's like, Brad is signed in right now on this computer, and then all you have to do is sign out and sign in with your credentials. And I'm like, I don't do that. And she looked at me like I was crazy, and I'm like, I do not use any of the equipment here at this building. I've learned my lesson. And I think she was rather shocked. I said, this is what I need Ethan or a producer for, because literally, you know this, I do not have a work computer. I dismissed it years ago because it never worked. And I told him, I said, I don't even want one in my office. So I have my iPad, I have my data. I don't even use the company's Wi-Fi. That's how generous of an employee I am, Sue.
1: Oh, that's very thoughtful.
0: What I had to tell Misty is, I'm like, yeah, and she goes, well, it's the same credentials you have for like your Gmail. I'm like, okay, if you say so, but I still don't know how to sign in, and I don't do it, and I don't really want to do it. So I'm being that difficult person here.
1: Oh, dear.
0: But that's okay. So we gave away tickets for this last week, and I think this is going to be a lot of fun, and it's a good family-friendly event. And we have John Dolan with us, who's one of the organizers of the Guns N' Hoses Soccer Cup at Worldwide Technology Soccer Park on May 30th. This is all to benefit the Backstoppers. John, welcome back. How are you this afternoon?
2: Wonderful. Thank you for having us. We really appreciate their support.
0: Have you been training on the pitch, as they say? I know really very little about soccer, but I can call it the pitch. I know that much from Ted Lasso.
2: You are correct. I have not. But we've got a group of guys that have. The level of competition is going to be great.
0: So is this the first year that you're doing those? Obviously, we're very familiar with what happens with the boxing event the night before Thanksgiving. And I apologize for cutting you off. But is it the first time that you're doing the soccer match?
2: First year outdoors. We did two years with St. Louis Ambush on the indoor field.
0: Okay.
2: And this year we decided to take it outside.
0: Heck yeah.
2: And it's going to be a full field game, 11v11. Highly competitive. Wait till you see these guys. They are great.
1: John, are these guys who, just can't box and soccer is their jam, or is it difficult to recruit? You know what I'm saying?
2: It's amazing. We've had to turn people away. There is a huge soccer culture in St. Louis, as we all know. So, we were kind of the powerhouse of soccer for years here. And these younger generations they're all into it really heavy. Great, great players. We got some ex-college players and might be one or two ringer pros heading in there,
0: I love that. That's pretty cool.
1: Wait.
0: So, yeah, because I was going to say, and I think you answered my rhetorical question, but I was going to say, is the most entertainment that we're going to get that night is seeing a bunch of guys, old guys out there, pulling hamstrings. But you're telling me, no, this

0: is some younger guys that are taking control here. All right, this is competitive stuff.
1: It is going to be great. Yeah, they've been working out for, I guess, probably a month and a half right now. So, yeah, each team's, there's definitely a very healthy competition going on.
0: All right, John,
1: be great.
0: Yeah, give us the details, because I mentioned this is a Saturday night, so it's a week from next Saturday. It's the last weekend of the month. It's family-friendly. It's out in Fenton at the great soccer park out there, not too far from where I live. Outdoors. What else do we need to know?
1: Well, it's May 30th. The gates will open at 4:30. The event starts at 6 o'clock till 9 o'clock. Again, family-friendly event. Tickets are $20 for adults, $10 for children. We're going to have a static display out there with the Bearcats and the SWAT team. There's going to be helicopters, ooh, fire trucks. I mean, it's going to be a great evening.
0: I have on my list here, it says meet and greet opportunities with Hall of Fame soccer players. What's up with that?
1: Well, so St. Louis Soccer Hall of Fame, a lot of the players are coming out. They'll be at the game in attendance, and they're going to be there for meet and greet, autographs. It's like I said, it's St. Louis is a huge soccer town. So this, we're looking to sell this out. With 5,000 is our seating capacity, and we're hoping to fill it up this year and make it an annual event to go along with Guns N' Roses with the boxing.
2: Hey, John, let me ask you this. Backstoppers is who this benefits. Can you talk a little bit about that? How many families right now is Backstoppers supporting?
1: Right now, we've got right at 100 families in with the Backstoppers we're taking care of. We're taking care of a little bit, right around 82 children, I believe. When a family comes into the Backstoppers, you know, the survivors, we stay with them for life. We also take care of officers, EMT, or fire people that suffer catastrophic injuries. Our annual death service is about $3 million a year to take care of these families.
0: Wow.
1: The Backstoppers is unique to St. Louis. You know, if there is a line of duty death and that occurs, basically, you know, we contact the family immediately. They get a check for $10,000 right off the bat to help with any type of funeral expenses or anything. Then in 2 weeks, our financial team comes in and takes over. At that point in time, they become debt-free. We take over their mortgage, car payments, credit card payments, any insurance payments they have. The children, we've got an education fund. The surviving spouse and the children are allowed to go to private schools all the way through university. So we take care of these families. Once they're on board, they stay with us. The children age out at 26 years old, and the spouse, we stay with. We've got a lady that's 101 years old right now.
0: Oh, my.
1: It's in a nursing home that we're still taking care of.
0: That's unbelievable. Wow. It really is. Now, yes. You said that this is unique to St. Louis. There have to be, are other cities, they have to have looked at St. Louis as a model to say, hey, we got to do something like this. If you had, you know, people trying to get interested in creating something along these lines in other cities to use Guns N' Roses as inspiration?
1: Very much so, but nobody has matched the level. You know, Police Week, we go to Washington, D.C. with the surviving family members, and the people up there from all over the country, they come in and compare stories and what's going on, you know, since they've left their spouses. And there's not another city in the United States that has the comprehensive program that the Backstoppers is here in St. Louis. It's all because of generosity and the support of the people here in St. Louis.
0: Well, that's awesome. We gave away some tickets last week. There are tickets available. I think you mentioned kids, but kids 5 and under are free that night. You're going to see law enforcement and firefighters and EMTs and paramedics all match up against one another. There'll be some giveaways and all kinds of fun stuff. Is there a website that we should send people to?
1: Two things I want to tell you. It's stlgunsandhoses.com, stlgunsandhoses.com. And then at halftime, we're having a special soccer game with the it's suspense. It's special needs children that play soccer, too.
2: Aww.
1: So we're going to have them out there at halftime. So it's going to be a great evening. We're looking for a wonderful family event for everybody. So we'd like everybody to come on out.
0: They're going to come on out. You're going to pack the place. We'll keep plugging it. Thank you, John. I appreciate it.
1: Thanks for your support,
0: okay,
1: guys. Appreciate you all.
0: Take care. That's going to be a week from
2: Sunday.
0: That's
2: awesome.
0: On the 30th. That's great. You know, I mentioned I went to this soccer clinic yesterday, and I drove by on Gravoy, the St. Louis County Police Department there, which mm-hmm. is dedicated to Blake Snyder.
2: It is.
0: And I just looked that up because for those of us who've been in St. Louis for a while, I certainly remember this. I covered it when I was over here on this side of the building on Camo X, but Blake was killed in the line of duty at just the age of 33, and that was 10 years ago. It was 10 years ago this October. Can you believe it?
2: No, I really can't.
0: There was a call

0: about a man banging on a door at 5 a.m. that October 6th morning. And he engaged the suspect, who then fired on him, and he was killed. And I think he had a little baby at the time, if I'm not mistaken, and his wife. But obviously, if you see his name on that building, and there's a park that's also, I think, named for him as well, it might be kind of a combination deal, because it's over there by Grants Park.
1: It is.
0: Right? It used to be Clydesdale Park, but it's renamed Officer Blake Snyder Park in memory of him. Very, very sad story, but it's so great what they do for these. I mean, even thinking about the $10,000 check right off the bat.
1: Yeah.
0: Because you have so much on your mind and you need to get things organized, just that as a benefit. And
1: they
0: take
1: care of the kids till 26, Mark. I mean, that's after you're launched, after college. I mean, that's impressive.
0: Look, I've said this and I say it more now, I think, than ever. I can't imagine. These are men and women who are spouses at home and kids that know that their fathers, their mothers, their wives, their husbands have to go out every day. And you just don't know what the hell is going to happen. And that's why when you're pulled over, you put your hands on the steering wheel and you don't do things because they don't know what they're encountering when they come up to the side of the door. Interesting, unfortunately, along these lines, we're talking about a shooting. Ahmad Hardy, probably arguably the best player on the University of Missouri team, running back, all SEC last year. He's coming back in the fall, but he was shot over the weekend in Mississippi at a melee, as they call it. Frank Cusimano is coming up next. We'll talk about that and the rest of sports.
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1: Well, on the roads, the latest reported by MoDOT is a stall westbound 70 before Tucker. Watch for that on the right shoulder. There was an accident northbound 270 before 64, but they got that moved off to the shoulder. But you know how busy it is there anyway. And an accident eastbound 94 past Florence Road, that one on the right-hand side. Westbound 370 jams at 94, that due to road work. Westbound 70, a slow pocket or two. It's mainly moderate volume out of downtown. And then again at Kay and Wentzville. 64 is approaching Hampton out through McCausland, slowing at 270. And then west of Winghaven on out through 70. And southbound 270, it's pockets of slow-moving traffic from Olive down through 44. And 44 westbound at Soccer Park, there was an accident, so a slow go there. Eastbound 70 on the Illinois side, slowing at 64. 64 is slowing at 157. 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I'm Sue Thomas. 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
0: Yeah, rare off day for the Cardinals today. They are in Sacramento to take on the A's, which is weird to say, but Cusimano's coming up next.
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6: Well, I seriously woke up this morning to a flurry of texts about the situation with Ahmaud Hardy at the University of Missouri. I was unaware of it until I woke up this morning, and then I found out, and we still don't know a lot of the details. Frank Cusimano from KSDK is here. I mean, good Lord, Frank, what the hell happened here?
7: Okay, so this is what I know from a guy I would call almost a surrogate father to Ahmaud in Columbia, Missouri, who is with him as we speak in Hattiesburg, Mississippi. So it happened at a concert in Laurel, Mississippi, actually, and no vital organs were struck. He was hit with a bullet in the femur. The femur has been repaired. He was an innocent bystander, and at least three cars were struck with gunfire. He's doing reasonably well. The family expects a full recovery, and they really won't know for about a month if he can play this season.
6: Really?
7: And I say if after talking to people with the Mizzou coaching staff, is they are very fortunate that they decided to pay Jamal Roberts a lot of money because the backup is a very, very good player. And if for some reason Ahmaud cannot play this season, they're going to have a very quality running back in that backfield.
6: But you're saying that it could be potentially serious enough to limit him?
7: Oh, for sure.
6: Oh,
7: yeah,
6: wow.
7: There's no doubt about it. Now, they won't know for a month, and my friend who's down there with him right now says, you know, hey, the surgery went well, you know, things are okay, but, you know, if you're shot in the leg,
6: yeah,
7: you just never know.
6: So, you know, one of the things that I said, Mizzou puts out their statement, we support Ahmaud, blah, blah, blah, all this other stuff, but there's going to be a point here where I think this is a conversation that needs to happen with Coach Drink in his office, and the question to Ahmaud Hardy would be, "What, dude, what the hell are you thinking?" Because these kids have to make better decisions. I'm not saying it's his fault that he was shot, but if you read, you know, what this event was all about, it seems like it was kind of ripe for something like this to happen. And you're talking about millions and millions and millions of dollars that he's risking and his life.
7: Yeah, it's a tough call because, I mean, can a 20-year-old or 22-year-old go to a concert? I mean, if he didn't do anything wrong, he just went to a concert and was in the back of a car.
6: Yeah, but did
7: I understand what you're saying, though.
6: Yeah, but did you see the name of the place where the concert was? I mean, it's like, it just seemed like everything. It's a biker bar, and it just didn't seem like things were best, you know, for someone who's in college and a football player to be at. But, you know, look, I don't know all the details, and we're going to find out more details as they come out. Let's talk about that crappy end to the Cardinals game yesterday because, look, things were looking so good. You're leading 2-0. Jordan Walker smashes another home run, and they get down to what, Frank? 2 strikes and 2 outs, and O'Brien gives up a home run.
7: You know, I was talking to Andy Van Slyke today, and he was talking about Riley O'Brien, and he was throwing that slider, and it was working really well if you look at the Castellanos swings before that. And then he decided not to throw it, and then the ball ended up in the stands. Here's the thing, too, is I think Riley O'Brien is going to be fine. I mean, the guy throws in the upper 90s. His season stats are unbelievable. But it's now in his last 6 outings, he's had 3 rough outings. He's got a rebound, and he's got to be great, or there's not going to be any chance for the Cardinals to win this season.
6: By the way, did you see the numbers? I'm sure you did, but maybe share them with the audience, what Mizorowski did for the Brewers over the weekend with, like, you know, we got pitchers that can pitch, what, 99, 100. He's throwing 103, 104, 105, like, regularly. 10 pitches of plus 103 or more. That's incredible.
7: Yeah, I did see those numbers. That's scary. Now, the Cardinals have a pitcher that throws really, really hard named Liam Doyle, who was their 5th pick in the draft last year. Not quite that hard. And I should say, Mark, he had his first really good outing in Double A. They're teaching him right now to throw other pitches, and I don't think they're concerned with results because they

0: know he can't just throw a fastball when he gets to the big leagues. He has to throw three. But when I saw those numbers, I thought about our guy, Liam Doyle.
1: So the Cardinals have a rare day off. I mean, they got an extra day off yesterday, or not yesterday, but last week because of the rainout on Tuesday night. But they're off today, and then they're in, this is even weird to say, in Sacramento to take on the A's, right?
0: Yeah, it is. And here's the crazy thing. When the game is over, you don't like have you don't walk right into the dugout. You have to go out to the right field fences to get to the clubhouse, I should say. And so, like, if Alimar Mall were to get fired, he'd have to walk out to right field and leave the state. Not get fired.
1: If he was ejected. Oh, my gosh. Yeah. It's almost worth having that happen just to see it.
0: Yeah, it's really... There's a couple of NHL rinks that are really peculiar like this, but I don't think we've seen one in Major League Baseball for a while.
1: But the A's are actually pretty decent right now, aren't they?
0: They're two games over 500. They're in first place in their division, and they are loaded with some really good young pitching. You know, it's always like when you're that bad for that long, you had those early picks in the draft, you can't screw them all up.
1: Yeah, so what further thoughts would you have on this road trip from San Diego? Because obviously you still split it, which is great, and the Cardinals look good. And we have to talk, Sue, I don't know if you saw this, because I think this was Friday night. The Little League home run from Weatherholt was epic. Did you see it, Sue?
2: No.
1: Oh, do you know what that means when I say that?
2: No, somebody has to explain
1: that
2: to me. All right,
1: Frank, explain what happened with JJ in the outfield with the bases loaded.
0: Yeah, it's a Little League grand slam. It's what happens in Little League if you get a base hit with the bases loaded and the outfielder makes an error and the ball goes to the wall, your mom and dad say, yeah, you got a grand slam.
2: Oh, that's awesome.
1: So in this situation, you had Tatis in right field, and I mean, it was an easy ground ball, and he just was looking at the runners and not the ball, and it goes all the way to the wall, and I think Weatherholt even stood up. I'm not sure he had to slide it home, and he cleared the bases, and the Cardinals won that game 6-0.
2: That's amazing.
1: So the first two games of the series were a lot of fun to watch. Saturday was as well, and then, unfortunately, yesterday they dropped that game. Well, I guess they dropped both the Saturday and the Sunday games. But they face the A's, and then they come back home this weekend, correct?
0: Yes, they do. And I do want to say, that starting pitching, I believe they set a record for fewest hits allowed in a four-game series on the road. Like, it was like 14 hits. I mean, the McGreevy start was magnificent.
1: It was.
0: Libitor was really good, and May was good. And even, yesterday, Kyle Lee. So the starting pitching has been quite good. You got to be impressed.
1: Yeah. And, yesterday was just one of those fluky things that happens in baseball. The Cardinals will come back in the ninth at some point, too, and maybe negate that terrible score from yesterday, because that was just disappointing. Any good Bobby Cox memories? The legendary manager of the Atlanta Braves passed away over the weekend.
0: Well, I mean, there's two things that jump out. One is the career leader in getting ejected from games. We brought that up a few minutes ago. And two is, the way people describe him who played for him, they always say fatherly figure. So the guy really was, a great, player's kind of manager. It's a shame he couldn't have won a little bit more, because even though he has all those victories and the 15 division titles, it's only one World Series championship. But boy, what a manager, and he's a Hall of Famer, and he'll be remembered forever.
1: That is kind of amazing, though, that there's only one, World Championship there. That's kind of shocking, considering how good the Braves were for all that time. All right, Frank, listen, have a great week. Let's see if we can get some wins under our belt for the Cardinals. We'll talk on Friday.
0: Sounds great. See you,
1: Mark. Take care. That's Frank Cusumano from KSDK as we take you into the 5 o'clock hour. Former Senator Talent's going to join us. Look, there's a lot going on geopolitically right now. Certainly the latest on Iran, but the president is heading later on to see President Xi in China. There's some new information with Zelensky in Ukraine to cover with Senator Talent, so we'll get to that. Sue brought this up. We just thought this was fun. On Friday's Price is Right, and we're very close with George Gray, the announcer on the Price is Right, works with Drew Carey every day, and he's from here in St. Louis. Right now, I think he's in Tucson with Mama May, but Friday's show gave away the biggest single game payout in its entire history, and they've been around for 54 years, $240,000. So we'll get to that. Brian Ping's going to join us from Los Angeles. A little bit of a West Coast swing here in the 5 o'clock hour, because you got debates underway and getting crazy for the LA mayor and California governor. We'll talk about all that. Plus, audio cut of the day and more.
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2: We've got a stall reported on eastbound 270 at New Florissant. So just be aware, it's really not causing any kind of major delay. Now, we do have a delay on westbound 370 at 141, that due to road work. 64, moderate volume, Kings Highway out through McCausland and again at 270. And again, west of Winghaven out through 70. 70 is your best bet if you have a chance to decide between that and 64. Now, there's moderate volume on southbound 270 that stretches from Olive through 44. Crews have been on the scene of an accident westbound 44 at Soccer Park, but it looks like they at least got that moved out of the way, so it's improving there. And we are jammed on 44 in both directions in front of the Arch grounds. There was an accident reported eastbound at Tucker causing delays. On the Illinois side, eastbound 64 slowing at 157, and eastbound 70 slows at 64. I'm Sue Thomas, and that's Traffic 97.1 FM Talk, St. Louis Conservative.

0: Hey, leave me alone. I'm just talking to my friends over at KMOX. That's literally what I was doing. Now that we're in this temporary studio, Matt Pauly was over there, and I was saying hi to him, completely ignoring the time on the clock because I had to walk down to our side of the building. And Fred just came out and yelled at me, so I shouldn't do that again.
1: Yeah,
0: so you can take control. If I'm not here, you just go ahead. Take the reins, take control. Take
1: on
0: the audience
1: board,
0: through, right?
1: Good luck to all of us.
0: Well, I'm figuring it out. It hasn't been as bad as I thought it would, but just in case you missed the headlines at the beginning, they're just doing some changes, some updates in our studio that we really need, and the engineers are going to take care of that. They put us in a temporary studio, but things are a little, you know, disheveled because of that. I did make the announcement at the beginning of the show also, and I want to just, I'm going to mention this one more time just because I'm trying to impress upon people that you have entered into a Hanta virus-free zone, because I'm not hyping that. It's ridiculous to me. Every time I look at Fox, they're talking, and they even had it at the beginning of the show. I have no, you know, control over Fox News and what they do with the aforementioned word that I'm not going to use, but it's just ridiculous how much it's getting hyped. And this is what the media does. You're scaring people, and you shouldn't do that. So we're not going to talk about it.
1: Good.
0: But having said that, Sue and I are wearing masks in the studio today. So we are taking...
1: No, we are not.
0: We are not, nor will we ever. Nor will we ever. All right, hey, there is a lot of stuff going on that is serious on the planet, certainly when it comes to, you know, China. The president's going to China. We got the Iran situation going on. Former Senator Jim Talent, who's always great on all these issues, with us this afternoon. The latest on Ukraine as well. Jim, how are you this afternoon?
2: I am fine, Mark. Hope you're doing well.
0: Doing well for a Monday. I want to talk about the China trip here in a couple of minutes, but it certainly, I guess I'll start the conversation this way on Iran. It did not shock me when I woke up this morning to find out that there was no deal that was reached over the weekend diplomatically with Iran. So we're getting some feelings from this administration, the president, that, you know, a lot of the hard work, maybe the military work, might be over. But where do you think we are right now? It's very complicated. The timeline, Senator, is stretching out quite a bit here. So is there an opportunity to still get what the Americans are demanding here with the nuclear dust or whatever Trump wants to talk about? Obviously, it's all about the enriched uranium.
2: Yeah, that is the major issue, I think, at this point. Well, we're going to continue the blockade. So what's happened here, Mark, is there was a military campaign to destroy their offensive and defensive military capabilities, and now there's an economic campaign. The blockade is the center of it, but there's a lot of sanction activity going on with the Department of the Treasury. You're hearing Scott Bessent doing these interviews, and they've also broken up a lot of their nodes for financial transactions in the Middle East. That's been made easier because Iran has now totally alienated its neighbors. So the UAE, for example, is not inclined to launder their money anymore. So that pressure is going to continue. The issue for me, or the issue I think, is are we going to take additional military action, and what form will it take in order to put pressure on them? So I think we're going to continue. I think what eventually happens is if they don't cave, we open up the strait ourselves, which we were going to do anyway a week ago, and probably continue blockading their ships and continue this economic throttling of the regime in order to prevent them from reconstituting their capabilities and create a maximum pressure for the regime to collapse.
0: Yeah, I mean, every indication we have is that this economic blockade is extremely, extremely painful for Iranians across many socioeconomic stripes. So, you know, there's definitely that aspect of it that I think is working. But do you have a thought? There was some Wall Street Journal reporting on the

0: the son of the Supreme Leader, who may or may not be alive. I think we're nicknaming him Nepo Baby Tola at this point. Right. But he's really not someone that we've seen. We don't really have proof of life of. So there's some questions about really who's running the show right now. Do you have thoughts on that?
1: Yeah, I don't think that there's any single person or agency that's actually running the show. And you can see this because of their obvious disarray in terms of their approach to the negotiations. I mean, when you send 70 people, it's because they're looking over their shoulders at each other. Probably Vahidi, who is the head of the IRG,
0: right,
1: has the lion's share of influence, but it would be a mistake, I think, to view the IRG even as a unitary body or a body where all the different parts of it are on the same page. I'm sure that the civilian, like Pezashkian and the others, have contacts within the IRG, and there's a lot of maneuvering going on there about who's loyal, who's disloyal, what kind of deal people want to cut. So this is going to continue. If the regime does not just collapse, they're going to continue being pressured, and then we'll see what happens when the protesters hit the street, which is almost a dead cert because of the economic impact.
0: Well, yeah, and that's what I think we're hoping for. Would you agree or disagree that there really are no moderates in this Iranian regime?
1: I would agree with that. There are very probably a lot of grifters. Mm-hmm. In other words, there are probably a lot of people who are thinking, I mean, they have to be thinking, what's going to happen to me? What's going to happen to the money I got salted away someplace? I mean, that's the characteristic of these regimes. They begin mostly with true believers, and then over time you get more grifters and grafters. And that's why the hardliners, and again, hardline is the ones dominated by ideology like Vahidi are constantly checking and watching out for the others because they're afraid of being sold out.
0: So let's shift to China. The president heading there for talks with Xi later this week. How do you, let me kind of cross-pollinate here with Iran. How do you talk about that issue with President Xi?
1: Oh, talk about Iran?
0: Yeah.
1: I think the president goes in a strong position because we have dealt with one adversary here in the Western Hemisphere in Venezuela. Chinese have lost that oil. We're dealing with another, the Cubans, and we're dealing with a third in the Middle East with Iran. And, of course, that's another strike at China's supply lines for energy. And so, you know, when you use different kinds of power effectively and in a coordinated way on behalf of a consistent purpose, which we are doing, that impresses friend and foe alike. So I got to believe that that Xi thinks that they're in a weaker position regarding the United States. Now, this competition or conflict between us and China is over very fundamental differences in national interests, and it's going to continue for a while. I think both sides probably want a lull, or at least they don't want tension to flare up in the short term. So I'm kind of expecting this to be reasonably cordial.
0: Mm-hmm.
1: There have been reports that Xi is going to want the president to outright oppose Taiwanese independence, which
0: that's
1: I'm going to
0: happen.
1: Be very
0: simple. Right?
1: No.
0: Yeah.
1: I think he's going to maintain the ambiguity that we've had in the past. He's going to want Xi to keep guessing. There'll be discussion about individual trade issues, and there may be some minor agreements that come out of it. But I think it's mostly just sort of we're checking in here, and we both want to control tensions because they're wrong-footed by the things we've been doing, and we have other things to deal with in other parts of the world.
0: But is the main goal here then overall economic, in other words, to kind of solidify some of the trade deals? That's kind of the stated purpose, isn't it?
1: Yeah, and the main tools that, yes, we don't want another situation. They don't want a situation where the president is vastly increasing tariffs on their products above what he's already done. We don't want a situation where they're constricting our access to rare earth, which they did earlier in the year. Now, the problem when they do things like that is it simply gives impetus to the efforts which we have ongoing all over the world to find different supply chains. So if you dig down deep into this market, it gets pretty interesting. But the broader strategy is that we are using diplomatic tools to firm up our alliances and our partnerships. Remember the president's trip to Asia. We're using economic tools to constrain China and build up our own manufacturing base. And then we're nurturing tools of power that we're going to need in this competition. If you notice, the administration announced they've been doing this for a year, but they just had a specific maritime industrial base plan because we want to rebuild our maritime capability. And that's directly because of China.
0: Former Senator Jim Talent is here. So let me kind of wind our third, kind of conflict into the conversation here. That's Ukraine and Russia. There's reporting in the New York Times today, and the headline is Fed Up, Zelensky Takes Gloves Off with the Trump Administration. With peace talks on ice and Ukraine now more self-reliant, President Zelensky seems to be stepping away from the United States. And look, a lot of this is because of Iran. They point out in this story, negotiators have had no time for Ukraine, and Zelensky has complained. So where does this put the United States in that particular war, which I still can't believe is going on, but it's not showing any signs of wrapping up.
1: Exactly. Well, Putin said during their quote-unquote Victory Day celebrations that he could see the war coming to an end pretty soon, and I believe that. Because the Ukrainians are imposing extra costs and consequences on Russia. It's obviously destructive for the Russian economy and bad for their credibility that the Ukrainians have succeeded in attacking various infrastructure, Russian infrastructure deep behind the lines, if there is such a thing as lines in conflicts anymore. And so I think the pain is getting to the point where Putin may well be seeking an off-ramp. And if you're asking why we haven't been more active in increasing costs and consequences to him, that's the big question. If you ask me, what's my big question about Trump's foreign policy in the first 16 months?
0: Right.
1: It would be that. And I'm not sure why. Now, the continuance of the conflict has not been just in raw, cold national interest terms. It's not been bad for us. I mean, the Europeans are paying for the aid. It's causing them to spend more money on defense. Russia is getting weaker and weaker because of its losses. But I mean, if I was having coffee with Donald Trump, or he was having a Diet Coke and I was having coffee.
0: Yeah, that's better, more accurate, right? Yeah,
1: that's more accurate. I would say, Mr. President, let your hair down and tell me about your strategy regarding Putin and Russia. And now, if the Russians are looking for an off-ramp, then they're going to come back to the table, and it's going to be along the lines that Trump has proposed, which is, okay, Ukraine will give up some territory, but they get sovereignty and they get security as a result. And he hasn't budged from that. That's the bottom line. Putin is not going to get what he wants, but let's see if he comes back to the table.
0: All right, now I got to ask you about the politics, and this is going to go back to Iran right now, because now you have a situation, again, I keep talking about the timeline has been way extended. We're almost, believe it or not, to Memorial Day weekend. The gas prices are not showing really any signs of going down. I guess there's talk of perhaps suspending the 18-cent federal gas tax, but I am in the camp, Jim, that believes that this administration has been very precipitous, waters here with all of this, moving into the summer in the midterms. And, I kind of sense from the beginning, there's no way this is going to wrap up as quickly as they intended.

0: because if they're prepared to do these sorts of things, and they are, I mean, they are the lunatics that Rubio has been saying they are, then all the more important to get them when they're weak and end the threat when they're weak and we're strong, which is what we're doing. Now, this is why, this whole issue is why I think we're going to have to clear the strait. And when they announced Operation Project Freedom, I said, yep, it's about time for that. They postponed it.
1: Yeah, suspended it right away almost, right?
0: Suspended it, yeah. Right. And I think because these negotiations were going on, and Trump does believe, and I think this is true, that you know eventually they're going to have to give in. What I see us doing is I don't want to say clearing the strait, because I don't think they mind the strait. I think what's happening is this isn't so much a military threat as it is an increase in risk that has dissuaded the insurance companies from being willing to keep doing business. And that's what's freezing these ships, right? So I think we're going to have to take some steps, and we can do it. We've done it in the past, to reduce that risk to the point where the oil starts flowing. And I expect to see that. It isn't just because of the politics of it. You know, it's because higher oil prices for too long can have a bad economic effect. Although so far it hadn't. I mean, the economy is doing well. Employment numbers were good. So that's what I think is going to happen. We'll see. Now, in terms of the political impact, you do what's right. You go to the people. And if it was me, I would say, look, they've been attacking and killing Americans and sticking their thumb in our eyes for 47 years. And from my perspective, nobody gets away with that. You know, we're not, I don't like to insult them, but we're not Western Europe. You don't beat the tar out of us and then expect we're going to convene some arbitration right. under international law.
1: Well, you
0: know,
1: I'm
0: we're
1: with
0: still
1: you there.
0: The United States. Yep. You know what I mean?
1: I do.
0: And if it means our guys and gals are doing a great job over there, and I hate the fact people have to pay more. I mean, I can afford it, but there are a lot of people juggling bills at the end of the month, and this is a problem. But we need to see this thing through and show everybody you don't do this to the United States. And so, I mean, that's how I would handle it. As soon as we signal and begin to lower the risk in the strait, I would expect prices to start going down. It'll take a while for them to get back to where they were, probably. But I don't, and we've already seen that. I mean, it's a sign that there might be an agreement or that the risk might be reduced. The oil prices have gone down. So I don't think this is going to drag on maybe as long as you do.
1: Well, there's a window here. And by the way, I agree that you got to finish the job. So, I mean, that and I think the administration, the president knows that it's just a matter of how do you finish the job? That's what we're going to watch here in the next couple of weeks. Senator Towne, always great to have you on. Thank you so much. We'll see what happens. I think these next 2 weeks will be very, very telling. So,
0: very telling, my friend.
1: We'll touch base soon. Thank you, Jim. See ya.
2: I want to play this just quickly because it ties in. This was Bibi Netanyahu on 60 Minutes last night, kind of talking about how this might wrap up, where we are, et cetera. If I can get it to play. Bibi, where are you? Here you go.
3: Is the war with Iran over? And if it isn't, who will decide when it is?
4: I think it accomplished a great deal, but it's not over because there's still nuclear material, enriched uranium that has to be taken out of Iran. There is still enrichment sites that have to be dismantled. There are still proxies that Iran supports. There are ballistic missiles that they still want to produce. Now, we've degraded a lot of it, but all of that is still there, and there's work to be done.
3: How do you envision the highly enriched uranium will be removed from Iran?
4: You go in and you take it out.
3: With what? Special forces from Israel, special forces from the United States?
4: Well, I'm not going to talk about military means, but what President Trump has said to me, I want to go in there. And I think it can be done physically. That's not the problem. If you have an agreement and you go in and you take it out, why not? That's the best way.
3: What if there isn't an agreement? Can it be taken out by force?
4: Well, you're going to ask me these questions. I'm going to dodge them because I'm not going to talk about our military possibilities, plans, or anything of the kind.
3: And I'm just trying to get at how long is it going to take to achieve that aim?
4: I'm not going to give a timetable to it, but I'm going to say that's a terrifically important mission.
2: Yeah, so that's Bibi with Major Garrett from CBS News that was on 60 Minutes last night. And, you know, when I started talking about this a couple of weeks ago, look, they had a really interesting report about the highly enriched uranium on 60 Minutes. I thought it was pretty good reporting.

0: And, you know, they went into some of the ways that you can get this. And that's what Major Garrett was hitting around. Look, you could send special forces in. They've been training for this. Israeli special forces or U.S. special forces. They've been training for this, but then you got to put boots on the ground.
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2: Latest accident is southbound 141, a little bit south of Gravois, Highway 30. Watch for the right lane and the shoulder to be blocked. And let's see, there was another one. This one was a stall, and it was southbound 270 just before Manchester, also on the right side. And an accident eastbound 44 downtown before Washington Avenue. Watch for that one in the right lane. There really is a jam downtown in that area. Now, if westbound 70 out of downtown is part of your commute, it's fine in the city, a little bit slow past 94 and at K and at Wentzville. 64 has the usual volume. That's Kings Highway out through McCausland. Eastbound is slowing on either side of 170, which is a slow go at 64. And southbound 270, slow pocket 64. We had an accident reported near Manchester, some slow going there. And then moderate volume in pockets, but boy, does it stack up as you approach Highway N out through the 70 split. We are fine, though, on the bridges downtown. 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That's Traffic 97.1 FM Talk, St. Louis Conservative.

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4: It's so funny. Sue and I are arguing here about how the lion's share game on The Price is Right works because we weren't completely sure. We want to share a story about this when we actually have the guy who plays the game on The Price is Right, George Gray, with Drew Carey on the phone with us this afternoon. Hello, George. How are you?
5: Hey, Mark. Hey, Sue. What's going on?
4: Well, we played this during Sue's News. You know, we have that great feature in the 4 o'clock hour, and Sue pointed out what happened on Friday's show with this retired Army vet. So we played some of the audio, and I want to play it again, but I want you to set up what happened because this was Price is Right history, wasn't it, George?
5: It absolutely was. So did you talk about, well, like, what the game is and everything?
4: No, that's what Sue and I were doing during the break, and we were a little confused. So that's why I thought, why would I talk about it when you're the guy that actually executes the game? So we'll let you do that.
5: Hey, that's right. Drew doesn't even matter. I'm the guy. Hey. So yeah, what it is, it's a brand new game for Price is Right, and we love it. It's really neat. It's called The Lion's Share, and it's sponsored by BetMGM. See, I even did that.
4: I saw that, yeah.
5: And so BetMGM said, hey, we want a really big game, and it's got their logos on it and everything. They said, we want the prizes to be huge, and we want people to be able to genuinely win lots of big stuff. And
4: wow.
5: They said, great. So then I thought, you know, we get to rehearse the game. And anytime they bring out a new game, get to see what it's like. And I immediately was like, wow, this is big. This is pretty cool. And so in it, I guess the short version is, I think it's 30 numbers on a screen. So there's 30 balls. Maybe there's 40.
6: 40.
5: But you get, there's 40. Okay, yeah. Look at you.
6: Oh, yeah.
5: So you have to guess some prizes. Like, you know, hey, is this toaster oven, is it $39 or $93? So you could do, you know, one or the other. And if you get that right, now you get a ball. And you can get up to five. They give you one for free, then you can get four more.
4: Okay.
5: And then they put you in this big hopper, and they all fly around, all these the ping pong balls, they all fly around, you're wearing goggles.
4: Yeah, it's like a wind machine, right?
5: Yep,
4: something like that.
5: Machine.
4: Yeah, okay.
5: Yeah, so that's really cool. It's fun, good eye candy. And then you grab the numbers, you put them in a little slot, and then, okay, those are your numbers. Now you come back out, you stand next to Drew, and he says, okay, here's the numbers you drew. Pick one first. So you could pick any number up on the board. So let's say, you know, one of them that I picked was five. So I say, oh, okay, I'll pick five. And then I say, all right, behind number five is, and it can be anything from, it's always big stuff, but
4: right.
5: It could be anything from like a really nice boat to an exotic car, like a Lamborghini or a Porsche.
6: Jeez.
5: An amazing trip around the world, or $100,000. So there's five $100,000 spots in 40.
4: But there are also five lose it all spots, right?
5: There's five lose it all.
4: Man.
5: Right. So now we're to her. What's her name? Vanessa? Do you know?
6: Hold on, I'll find.

0: And right, keep going.
1: Okay. So very nice, a veteran. So it's a real feel-good story. She couldn't have been a nicer person.
0: Vanessa, yes.
2: Yeah.
1: There with her daughter in the audience. And so she picks her, you know, numbers. Well, I have a sheet because I need to be the one to say, hey, behind this number, here's what you want.
2: Right.
1: So I already know whether or not you should go for it. It's, you know, it's like I can see the blackjack hand before anybody else.
2: Right.
1: Can. So
2: right.
0: Wow.
1: What it, I
0: wow.
1: know what it is. Well, the first thing she picked was, I think it was $2,500.
0: It was.
1: Think, okay?
0: It was.
1: Yeah. Okay. There you go. So that, you know, anybody, if you've got four picks left, you're going to go for it.
2: Yeah, right.
0: Yes.
1: Why would you stop there? So then the next pick she had, and I'm pretty sure the next pick she had was $100,000.
0: Yeah, yeah.
2: So let's,
0: George.
2: At this point, let's roll the audio, because I think then you'll tell the story from here.
3: We're going to start things off with $2,500 in cash.
4: Yes! All right, you want to keep going?
5: Yes,
4: all right,
5: absolutely.
4: Good.
3: $25,000 in cash.
6: Oh, my God.
4: Okay, she's going to keep on going.
3: $100,000 in cash!
5: The last two numbers on my daughter's birthday. I have to go.
4: She's going
5: to
4: go for it.
3: It's $100,000!
2: Oh, my goodness. Daughter's birthday, though. She's freaking out.
5: I'm going to go.
3: A mother-daughter trip to Morocco!
4: $240,150. Vanessa, nice job. Almost a quarter mil, which makes her the biggest pricing game winner in Price is Right daytime history.
2: Wow. Wow. There it is, George Gray. History on the Price is Right. Do you even remember when you had recorded that show? It was a long time ago, probably, right?
1: Oh, I remember. That was a big one. That
2: yeah.
1: was really cool because you know, of course, I've got the booth in my ear, you know, the director, because they don't know what's going to happen. The person
2: right.
1: can play the game however they want. You know, if you're listening right now, what would you do? Even gamblers, if it's your third pick, you hit 100,000. Now you have $127,500, right?
2: You play it safe, probably.
0: I would. After that 100 grand, I've been done.
2: But she said it was her daughter's birthday numbers, right?
1: So you got two more picks left. There's five lose it alls.
2: Yeah.
1: There's not a lot of people listening. Even gamblers would say, no, I'm tapping out. That's enough. So the fact that she went for it again and got another 100,000, because there's only five of them, is amazing. And then where the true, like, she had a pair in her pocket, because that she had the last one. She had over $200,000, and all she had to do was stop, because that could have been a lose it all at the very end.
2: Whoa.
1: And we would be having a very different phone conversation right now.
2: Oh, my
1: and
2: goodness.
1: She went for it, and it wound up, which is very sweet. She was there with her daughter, and I said, how about a mother-daughter getaway to Morocco? So it's really kind of icing on the cake. Yeah, she just crushed it. It was her day. You know,
2: that's
1: sometimes
2: incredible.
1: It's her day.
2: Now, the story that I have says that this was, I think you may have mentioned this, but this is the first new game that you've introduced since 2021, right?
1: Well, that's trivia that somebody like me doesn't necessarily know.
2: But I guess I bring that up because this has been so successful. Are you noodling on different games now, too?
1: Well, they always, you know, we always bring out games, or, you know, they kind of update a game. You know, we'll do something fun. They'll put the, you know, change, like the check game, you know, they'll change the way it looks, something like that. You know, so there's always something every season. But yeah, I didn't know that was the first game.
2: Well, that was reporting. That was some
0: amazing
2: reporting. So I'm not sure if that's Fox reporting. So, but anyway, we just thought it was cool. Sue had it for Sue's News. We were hoping we could get a hold of you. We'd love to have you in studio soon as well, but we had to catch up on that story because that is just awesome. We need more stories like that because they make us smile and we got so much crap going on, right?
1: And you know what? Yeah, it doesn't matter. You know, I don't care who you are, who you vote for, or what you think. It just puts a smile on your face. It puts you in a good mood, and it's somebody that really went for it and then got lucky.
2: I love it.
1: It's great.
0: Love it.
2: It is awesome. Hey, tell Mama May we said hey.
1: I'll do it. I love you guys, and I'll see you in St. Louis shortly.
2: All right, take care. That's George
0: Thanks,
2: Gray.
0: George.
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0: On the roads, we look like we've got an accident up north, and it is eastbound 270 approaching the Canal Bridge. We've got a parking lot jam that goes back across the chain of Roxbridge. Westbound 70 out of downtown, not bad. A little slow past 94, moderate volume at K. And 64, still a slow go approaching Hampton, especially through the inner belt. But it also slows at 270, a little bit at Chesterfield Airport Road, and a little bit at 364 out west. Now, southbound 55 is in pretty good shape right now through multiple construction zones. But there's a report of an accident southbound 141 near Highway 30 causing delays. On the Illinois side, you're fine on the Poplar, but 70 eastbound is slowing at 64. I'm Sue Thomas. That's traffic. 97.1 FM Talk, St. Louis Conservative.
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2: 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I bring it up because I want to talk about Thomas Helbig and the team from the Retirement Advisory Group. 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If you head to that website, you can find out a little bit about what they do, what they're all about. You can schedule a meeting one-on-one. Now, I will tell you, and you probably know, we do these seminars with the team five times a year. We're already too deep into those, which is kind of hard to believe. The next one likely coming up in June. And we'd love to have you there. They're free events. They're open. All we need to know is that you're coming. But it really doesn't make any sense if I were you and you're worried about your retirement, you're worried about your future. You see the market kind of going back and forth. We know that we have a war now. We have inflation that has not completely slowed. So what does that mean for your retirement? Well, go in one-on-one, sit down with the team, let them create a plan, a strategy for you. 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
2: Now, I had some of this audio last week. It's just a comedy of errors. If you watch some of the debates in California for either the mayor's race or the race for governor, for example, this is a question about whether illegals in California should get free health care. And this is what they said.
5: We had a broken immigration system, and now you want to victimize the people who are working here and making this state run.
6: Congresswoman Porter, your thoughts on the idea of funding health care for undocumented immigrants statewide?
7: Yes.
6: And for critics who say that we can't afford it, what do you say to that?
7: We can't afford to have people who are sick, who are making the rest of us sick. When anyone doesn't have care...
8: It would be foolish to tell a family that they don't have access to the pediatrician or the family doc, or not be able to use the community health center, where it wouldn't cost us so much to give them help, access to good health care.
2: They just never really kind of point toward that word. It's a pretty key word, illegal, right? So then how about the mayor's debate? Should illegals, these are not citizens of this country. Some of you are citizens. We are earned and afforded our rights and privileges here as Americans because you're a citizen.
9: He is saying that non-citizens, should they be allowed to vote in local elections? Is this a yes or no, Mr. Pratt?
10: No.
9: Mayor Bass?
10: It depends. It's not a yes or no.
9: Yeah. Depends on what?
10: Well, first of all, when you say non-citizens, it doesn't mean they're here illegal. It doesn't mean they're undocumented. They could have green cards. They could be here perfectly legal.
9: Councilmember Bremen.
11: Yeah, I would say, again, it does depend.
2: Okay, well, here's pretty simple. If you're not a citizen, you shouldn't vote. Brian Ping is here, St. Louis native, anchor for KNX Radio in Los Angeles. These things have been heating up, haven't they? How are you, Brian? Good afternoon.
12: Yeah, they are, Mark, and thank you. Yeah, finally, both these races didn't really seem to have much juice at all until maybe just a few weeks ago. So, yeah, it's getting pretty interesting.
2: So you vote here in just a couple of weeks, the beginning of June, right?
12: Actually, some people are voting right now. We've got the mail-in voting. People have been getting those ballots. I got mine a few days ago. So that runs until early June, so that first Tuesday in June.
2: Let's start with the governor's race, just first and foremost, the replacement for Gavin Newsom. So we have Steve Hilton, who's been doing pretty well in the polls, and then this Tom Steyer guy has been, I think, coming on, and he's nutty, kooky, wacky from what I understand. But what would you say is how the race is kind of shaping up with the names and where these debates have kind of, you know, left the voters right now, and if anything has changed?
12: Well, the big earthquake in this race was Eric Swalwell when he had to resign amid the scandal that erupted there a few weeks ago. And it was interesting to see where his votes would go. And it turns out one of the beneficiaries of this on the Democratic side is Javier Becerra, former Health and Human Services Secretary. He seems to be the one surging in the polls. And depending on which one you look at, looks like he could get into that top two. And remember, I should remind the listeners that it's regardless of party. It's one primary, and the top two, regardless of party, advance. So it could be two Democrats, it could be two Republicans, or one of each. So for a long time, it looked like the Democratic field was so fractured that the two main Republicans, Steve Hilton and Chad Bianco, could be the two advancing, astonishingly, in a blue state to the November election. But Becerra looks like he is gaining some steam here. It looks like, according to the polls, he might be the guy to advance. Steyer has all the money. He's flooding the airwaves with advertisements. It just doesn't seem to be moving the needle as much as he needs at this point. So if I had to guess at this point, between now and 3.5 weeks from now, it's looking like Hilton and Becerra, but who knows what's going to happen between now and then.
2: So there's been some

0: national discussion. I just don't know how it's been talked about in L.A. that if Vice President Harris, if she had jumped into the race and people expected that, that things would be a little different. What are your thoughts on that?
1: I think they would be. I think this would have been her race to lose simply because it is a weak field. Alex Padilla, the senator, people thought that he was probably going to jump into the race. Supposedly, he would have been Gavin Newsom's choice if he had to make an endorsement,
0: right,
1: which he hasn't done with the remainder of this field. And so it's kind of left the party scrambling a little bit. And you know, Republicans, even if they get a top two or even both of the top two, still have a very tall hill to climb because, after all, this is a heavily blue state. But Democrats are not in a great spot right now. So we'll see once they have one candidate to rally around, like Becerra, who's not exactly a controversial lightning rod. Maybe that could work in his favor. A lot could happen between now and June and then June and November.
0: So this, let's shift to the mayor's race now. Karen Bass, the incumbent, Spencer Pratt is getting a lot of attention because he's saying some things that typically you wouldn't maybe hear in a race in Los Angeles.
2: The reality is, no matter how many beds you give these people, they are on super meth. They are on fentanyl. The DEA statistic says 93% of this is a drug addiction problem. Nithya Councilwoman Robbins' plan for treatment first. I will go below the Harbor Freeway tomorrow with her, and we can find some of these people she's going to offer treatment for. She's going to get stabbed in the neck. These people do not want a bed. They want fentanyl or super meth.
0: I think he's right about that, and he's kind of, you know, given some tough medicine, but people don't like that he's maybe surging just a little bit.
3: Republican Spencer Pratt is the last thing Los Angeles needs for mayor, and Republican Spencer Pratt thinks public employee unions should have less power, not more. Vote no on Republican Spencer Pratt.
0: So look, this one's a little easier to gauge because despite the attention on Spencer Pratt, it's very difficult for me to believe. Now, I'm wrong on some of these, Brian, that a Republican's going to win a race in Los Angeles, California.
1: It's interesting here, and they said that repeatedly in that ad, Republican. They're trying to get that moniker to stick with him, even though that he's officially nonpartisan. It's a nonpartisan race, but also he wants to distance himself from being one party or MAGA or Trump aligned or conservative. He is running this populist clean up the streets, law and order campaign, and if so far as that goes, makes him a conservative, then I suppose he is. But if he makes the top two, and right now it's kind of looking better than 50-50 at this point that he does, they're really going to hammer him on that and paint him as the right-wing candidate just by comparison. And it's going to be really interesting to see how this shapes up because he's getting a lot of traction on social media from conservative types. If wealthy conservatives end up donating to him, then he's got to walk a tightrope here because, he'll take all the help he can get, obviously, with the nature of his insurgent campaign. But also, you're talking about, I talked about California being a heavily blue state. Los Angeles is an even more heavily blue city. He's got to be delicate about that. And he might try to, distance himself from, say, like a Pratt Hilton ticket or what have you.
0: It is looking more interesting and intriguing, perhaps, than we thought, which I think is fascinating.
4: Hey, Brian, it's Sue. I'm wondering if the fires and everything that people dealt with out there is just going to make people at some point say, okay, let's try something else.
0: Change, right, yeah.
1: Yeah. Yeah, hi, Sue, and I think you're exactly right. I think that it's the fires and it's the homelessness and the dirty streets. And you're kind of getting that sense that people are just fed up and they want change. You know, Pratt has no political experience, no experience really running anything, any kind of city, much less a city of 4 million. So there's hesitation there as far as some of these voters are concerned. But at the same time, there's kind of this sense that, how much more worse can it get? So
4: right.
1: If he puts the right people around him, and yeah, that's a good point. It's just kind of that mentality as to, how much worse can it get? Let's see what he can do.
0: So we do things, obviously we do a lot of different things here in Missouri, but our primary is in August, the first week of August, and then the general, obviously, in November. But your primary is in June, but this is still then for a general election in November than for the runoffs, right?
1: That's right. Yeah. This is our primary in June. And then after that, it's 5 months to where you can zero in. We'll see where the money ends up going, where the momentum goes. And so that's how it works out here.
0: That's it, because that's 2 full months of extra money in campaign. That's fascinating to me that campaign will run that long.
1: Yeah, and what we're seeing here is a lot of candidates are, keeping their powder dry, and I've hardly seen any advertisements on television or online or on the radio for Steve Hilton, and he's been consistently among, the lead pack because he feels as long as he can finish ahead of Bianco, he's been consistently ahead of him and get into that top two, he's can get in there without even really trying. Steyer is pouring millions of dollars into these ads. Matt Mahan, who jumped into it late, he's the mayor of San Jose. He's been getting a lot of big money donations from Silicon Valley, still not doing much for him. They're the ones who feel like they need to get over the first finish line, get past that first checkpoint. But the people who didn't spend a whole heck of a lot leading into this primary election will have that deeper campaign. We'll have
0: that in theory, you'll have more money on hand. Yeah.
1: And of course, California and LA in particular, very expensive markets to advertise. You've got to be very strategic about it.
0: I can't even imagine. Brian Ping, awesome. I'm glad that you hooked up with us. Hope you get to St. Louis this summer. Hey, the Cardinals off to a good start. I don't know if you've noticed.
1: Absolutely. Yeah, they're just down the road to San Diego. Get a split on the road against them, but you'll take it. Yesterday hurt, though.
0: Yesterday hurt a lot. Absolutely. All right, Ping, we'll see you later.
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4: We've got an accident on eastbound 270 approaching the Canal Bridge that has caused a major jam back to at least Riverview. So if you're headed into Illinois, bear that in mind. But 70 westbound is thinning out nicely. It's now good from the city out through Wentzville. 64, still some moderate volume around Hampton out through McCausland. Eastbound slowing at McKnight and again at Big Bend. And out west, it's a little slow westbound at Lake St. Louis Boulevard. Now, 270 northbound slows just south of Ladue Road in the construction zone. And 55 is in good shape. We also look good on the Poplar Street Bridge. I'm Sue Thomas. That's Traffic, 97.1 FM Talk, St. Louis Conservative.
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0: he'll have some topics, and they're always great topics, but we never get to all of them, you know?
1: Oh, because, it's too much.
0: Yeah, there's so much stuff to talk about. So we'll have a lot of fun with that. That's one of my favorite segments, and we do it every week on Tuesday. All right, so I'm a little challenged here with my left hand is doing some things that my right hand usually does in this studio, because we have a temporary studio this week. So I'm going to try to do this the right way and have everything work the way it's been. Oh, see, I already screwed it up. Let's try this.
2: Now, the audio cut of the day.
0: So this is incredible. And I had some, what's interesting is I had some audio last week that was sort of similar to this, and I never played it. It was a cop that was talking someone down from a suicide attempt. And this is similar, and this just happened a couple of days ago. So this is May 7th, whenever that was. Was that Friday or just last week? I'm not good at the dates, right? It's the 10th today or it's the 11th, so we'll just say that was Thursday or Friday. Can you confirm that for me? There is a woman, Thursday, there's a woman, you know what, Sue, I potted down your mic. That's how stupid I'm being this afternoon. There's a woman that is literally dangling from a skyscraper ledge in New York City. And she's on the outside of the glass that protects you from jumping over. So she jumped over the glass, and it looks like she's ready to take her life. And, you know, we take these, we talked about the backstoppers and the first responders and the great soccer game that they're doing for Guns N' Hoses, sort of a spinoff of the soccer event. We don't have enough appreciation of how these men and women deal with, I mean, this woman here, you're going to hear, she is in mental crisis. She's about to jump off a building, and here's what happens.
3: Okay? Listen, whatever you're going through, we can fix it. We can try to fix it, okay? Yes, we'll take you to the hospital. I'm positive. We can do whatever you want to do. Okay? Anything is better than this, okay? Please, please let me help you.
4: We're going to do this together, okay? We can sit here for 10 minutes. We can sit here for a half an hour. I just want to make sure. Look at me in my eyes, okay? I want to make sure that you're safe and that you're okay. Like I said, whatever it is that you may be going through, okay? I want to help you. Look where we're at. We have the best view in the city, right? We're here together, okay?
0: That is awe-inspiring. And let me tell you something. That second voice, so the first voice is a guy, and I didn't play the whole clip, but he was probably about 10 feet away from her, and he asked permission, can I move closer? And he moves closer, and he grabs her hands, all right? Oh. Not that she couldn't pull away and still jump, but the second guy was on the outside of the glass on the ledge right next to her, but he was being very careful. Yeah. You could hear it in his voice,
1: yes,
0: because they did not want to lose her, and they didn't lose her.
1: God.
0: But, you know, you have to deal. So, you know, this whole thing with Mom Donnie and social workers and blah, blah, blah, these men and women, they're trained in emergency situations, and this is what they do on a regular basis, and that should be highlighted. And
1: agreed.
0: We hear all this stuff about the cops. The mayor of New York City, and maybe he will do this, or maybe he has, the mayor of New York City should highlight that and talk about it.
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1: Well, we are thinning out nicely on the roads. There was an accident, though, eastbound 6440 before McKnight. So there's a delay through there. And traffic is unwinding. There was an earlier accident eastbound 270 approaching the Canal Bridge. We had a jam past Riverview, and that jam is still there. But other than that, we look okay. So if you are headed into Illinois, we're in good shape. I'm Sue Thomas. 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
7: I'm Charles Payne, and this is the Fox Business Report.
8: A choppy trading session with the major averages kicking off the new trading week higher in the NASDAQ and S&P 500, notching fresh record closes despite renewed worries over stalled U.S.-Iran peace talks. Oil prices spike with West Texas Intermediate crude settling at around $98 a barrel, while Brent crude, the international benchmark, was around $104. Higher oil prices lifted energy stocks. Tech was the best performing sector, while consumer staples led. The Magnificent Seven big cap tech stocks were mixed, and chip makers continued to march higher, with shares of AI darling Nvidia rising 2% for a new record high. Shares of Intel rose 3%, extending Friday's 14% surge following reports of an Apple chip deal. The Dow up 95 points, the NASDAQ higher by 27, S&P 500 up 14. That's your Fox Business Report. I'm Hillary Barsky, invested in you.
9: You're probably listening to this in your car, so let me ask you, would you drive without insurance? 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
11: It's a great way to kick off the new week with plenty of sunshine as we go through our Monday afternoon. 76 for the high. Tonight, clear skies. We'll drop into the upper 60s fairly quickly this evening. 52 for the low. Tuesday, sunny. 83 degrees Tuesday afternoon. Then a couple of showers, maybe a thunder shower Tuesday night. Wednesday is sunny and slightly cooler. 75. 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Chief Meteorologist Dave Murray.

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1: Oh, hot damn, we got a big one coming up in this hour of Fox Across America. The world is on fire. We're going to roast some marshmallows on the blaze. 888-788-9910 is the phone number. Bruce Blakeman's coming by, a Nassau County executive running to be the governor of the entire state of New York. He is combating Kathy Hochul, a woman who espouses a lot of the woke policies that got us into this mess.
2: Everything woke turns to
1: We'll discuss it at great length in this hour. As I said, 888-788-9910. The rules are the same every day on the show. We don't care what you vote for, what you identify as, what you're attracted to, what you worship. It's America. E pluribus unum. Out of many, we are one, which is a fancy way of saying, I need the ratings. I'm not going to alienate anybody. So be a Republican, be a Democrat, just don't be a bang. As we get underway in the third hour. Couple of things we've touched on so far today. Sean Hannity was on the show. He crashed my interview with Ainsley Earhart, who he is reportedly engaged to. We were talking about all things America and this great land of opportunity that we live in. And then Hannity crashed in and we had a couple of cheap shots at my wardrobe. It was a good time. But what we were largely discussing as a group was the fact that America is the world's most dominant superpower. Because we are a nation of people who are competitively driven to be the best at everything. That's how we won the space race. Okay? We knew Russia wanted to get there first. They were dead set on beating us. So we got creative. And we were like, let's go to a studio in Burbank and just fake the whole... I'm kidding. Come on. Stop. What's going on here? Come on, Jimmy. What are you...
3: Why do you do things like that? You're like a crazy person.
1: But the point is, yes, we are a country that has always had a date with destiny of some sort, because the reason we became America is we were the ultimate underdog story. And when we pulled off the win in the championship fight against the dominant empire of the time, which was Britain, we went on to successfully defend that title, despite several close calls like the War of 1812 and, of course, the Civil War that we fought to overcome the scourge of slavery and institutionalized racism that still existed in the aftermath of the Civil War went away once and for all in 1964 when we finally signed the Civil Rights Act, much to the chagrin of the Southern Dixiecrats who did not want full-blown school integration, who did not want full-blown societal integration. If you remember, it's Joe Biden famously quoted as saying he didn't support integrated school busing because he didn't want his kids growing up in a racial jungle.
4: You have a problem figuring out whether you're for me or Trump and you ain't black.
1: Pretty crazy. But I bring it up because the thing we're going to talk about in this hour with a guy like Bruce Blakeman, who is running to be the governor of New York, every state race now, local race, state race, it's all been nationalized. Everybody now runs for office on they'll stand up to Donald Trump. Whether they will or they won't, okay, ever interact with him once in their lives, they will say, we'll stand up to Donald Trump. Why? Because they're getting people to vote their

0: emotions instead of voting for actual quality of life issues at the local level. Let me give an example. This weekend, if you came to see me in Omaha, you went to a place called the Astro over in La Vista. Just an outrageous place. Really, Brandon, who was kind of managing the show backstage, Bailey, who's the GM of the whole venue, they were just some of the most top shelf people you'd ever hope to come across. And on the way to meeting them and doing my show, which again is very much, when you see me live, it's very be a Republican, be a Democrat, don't be a... I tell plenty of jokes about the Republicans, plenty of jokes about Trump. You're a comedian. You're just there to hold up a mirror to the world and kind of laugh at the funhouse version of it. But I saw probably 15 ads for Kishla Askins. I don't know Kishla Askins. I don't know her. Okay. But Kishla Askins is running as a 30-year U.S. Navy veteran, which sounds great to me, for a House seat in Nebraska, too. And every Kishla Askins ad that I saw was about how Kishla Askins will take the fight to Donald Trump and will make sure Donald Trump doesn't come after women's rights and abortion. I'm like, God, this is all pretend. Donald Trump is the only president in history to have a female campaign manager win the White House. Do you know that? There's only two campaigns in history where a woman led the winning presidential campaign. Both of them were Donald Trump's. Kellyanne Conway in 2016. Then Kellyanne Conway did not run the campaign in 2020. Brad Pascal did. Okay, and things went a little sideways in 2020.
1: It was stolen.
0: I don't know what happened, but the point is Trump was no longer the president. Okay, but along came Susie Wiles. And in 2024, Trump's second presidential win, also chaired by a woman. Trump is not trying to take away women's rights. Trump has not proposed anything remotely related to abortion. Okay, and when the Supreme Court overturned Roe versus Wade, did they actually go out and ban abortion?
2: Not even close!
0: No, they kicked it back to the states. So if you're in a liberal state that supports abortion, you have more access now than you did before the Roe v. Wade overturn. Or the Dobbs decision is what it was ultimately called. Okay, if you live in a red state, things have probably gotten a little tighter, but nowhere has it been banned or criminalized like they said it would be. And there's no initiative on the ballot right now that would change anything. So when I see a Kishla Askins ad of like, she'll protect your abortion rights, you're running on pretend stuff. And what is the right you're actually running on? Killing a baby? How did it go from safe, legal, and rare to we'll advertise this as the lead on a highway road sign, which is what I read all over Nebraska. Do you know how many, if you're listening to me right now, if you're driving on 275, okay, you definitely saw billboards that were just straight abortion helplines, abortion tip list support lines, all of that. They were everywhere. If you're driving down 10th Street in Omaha, if you're anywhere near Charles Schwab Stadium, okay, if you went across the to Council Bluffs right there on the border, what's the first billboard you saw? Kishla Askins, we'll save abortion. And everyone running for office now, no matter where they happen to be in this country, if they're a Democrat, they're running on shill, heel, they'll stand up to Trump. Although Trump is never going to interact with them once in their entire time in politics because he doesn't deal with the issue that they're running on. And when you run on pretend stuff, you end up with real problems because no one's addressing the actual quality of life issues other than, to his credit, Trump. Think of how hard Democrats fought him in places like D.C. and Memphis because he wanted to send in the National Guard to get crime under control. We're sitting here a year later with the lowest recorded murder rate in the history of this country. But if the Democrats had their way, those troops wouldn't have went in and the murder rate would be the same. Because that wasn't even an issue they were, you know, they were pretending to care about. Look at Chicago right now. Do you know right now as I sit here, more people have died in Chicago since the Iranian war broke out than have died in Iran. More Americans have died in Chicago than they have in a war that's on its way into its almost conclusion of its full second month. Okay, we're not even at the 60-day mark, but more people have died in Chicago in that window, and it's about 3-1 if we were going to be accurate. But don't worry, because whoever's running in Chicago will stand up to Donald Trump. And that's what's happening all over the country. People are running on either some type of anti-Trump animus, catering to the woke white people who aren't affected by anything a president does because they're rich and they don't have to care. so they can vote their feelings instead of the quality of life they see around him. Like everyone in New York, it's no different with Mamdani. Every rich white person who voted for Mamdani either has a house in the Hamptons, a house in Martha's Vineyard, or a house in Greenwich, Connecticut that they go to every Friday around lunchtime. Okay, every Friday around noon, the well-to-do in New York leave New York. They have that kind of money. They don't take mass transit. So the fact that our murder rate is up 300% on the subway right now doesn't matter to them because they don't take the subway. It's one of the funniest moments you have as a comic on your way up is when you start to play rich crowds, like you get hired to do a benefit. You know, you get brought in for some NFL charity event or some Major League Baseball thing. I've done all kinds of wild gigs like that. You realize you're telling jokes to a crowd that doesn't get them because they don't share your life experience. I'm not making this up. I did a pretty high-end Alzheimer's benefit, and I was new to comedy. It's like 10 years ago. And I was telling jokes about the subway, and it dawned on me three jokes in, none of them take the actual subway. Like, that's a real thing.
1: Oh, my mistake.
0: Okay, but so much of our politics now are defined by people who don't share your experiences. Like, AOC gets out there every day in my home state of New York and tells you the rich are the devil. AOC said with a straight face that the Revolutionary War, okay, was about fighting the rich. Fighting the billionaires of our time. This is a real thing, she said. Clip 8.
2: You look at Thomas Jefferson writing to Madison in revolt of British aristocracy. The American Revolution was against the billionaires of their time. And so it's actually the most American thing in the world for us to be fighting for the working class. And it's actually patently un-American to try to aspire to transform our country into a place of kings.
3: Some of these women, they're so stupid.
0: Really? Are we trying to transform our democracy in a place of kings? Okay, Trump's trying to limit the size of the government. And by the way, you know who lined up to take a selfie?

0: end up giving 60% of their salary to the government to fund a lot of things people should be doing for themselves. When you think about it in those terms, okay, what you ultimately realize is, yes, AOC is obviously historically illiterate because she was taught class warfare. That's her entree into economics. The rich are getting free stuff, and that's a bad thing for the rest of us. When in reality, 1% of America's income earners pay 50% of the taxes. That's not equitable. That's not fair. Never mind that that 1% is what ultimately drives the economy with so much of their spending. Never mind that that 1% does most of the job creating in this country. Okay, so people get jobs because of that 1%. Restaurants get customers. Realtors sell houses. Schools get children. Teachers get salaries. Goods get purchased and shipped. And so many driving economic forces happen when you take the bureaucratic boot off the necks of the taxpayers and let capitalism flourish. But what she's trying to tell you is we need to put the thumb on the scale of our economy, and we need to hold back the achievers in society and force them to live under a government-run system, which is exactly what we didn't want to do when we decided to send a big middle finger over to Great Britain and tell the king to go screw, at which point he made the military tactical decision to bring an army full of people wearing bright red jackets into the forest for actual combat.
1: This could be a problem.
0: So much of a problem that we left there with our freedom that people like AOC try to take away by forcing you to depend more on the government. She's literally preaching the opposite of what she says she stands for. But she's doing it, why? Because if you can get people to run on their emotions instead of the facts, they're a lot more likely to choose Democrats.
2: We choose truth over facts.
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0: and House Republicans delivered. According to the Department of Homeland Security, for 10 consecutive months, U.S. Customs and Border Protection has reported zero illegal aliens released at the border. I'm proud to have worked with the Trump administration to secure our southern border and uphold our immigration laws, and will keep fighting to advance strong policies that protect Missourians and keep America safe.
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0: Blakeman in the On Deck Circle. But right now, on Fox Across America with Jimmy Failla, we got a little more adulting to do before he gets here. Let me play you this other clip, which I found to be so funny, man. Understand, there is a death of shame happening in society where people truly do not feel any hint of embarrassment, any type of like stigma associated with saying something in front of a massive audience that's provably and demonstrably untrue. And I find it fascinating. This is Rick Klein. He is ABC's Washington bureau chief. That's what he does. He's in charge of the whole Washington bureau for ABC.
1: He is so full of shit, this guy.
0: Is he ever? Because here he is saying there's almost an erasing of political power for black voters, potentially in the South. That's what this redistricting is. Guys, your votes do not go up or down in value based on districting, okay? And black voters would only be losing political power if the assumption is that all black people can only vote for one political party. But I got to be honest with you. I mean,
2: race is not where the line is drawn. It's God's side and the other side.
0: Think of Memphis as a great example. They're like, wow, they just erased a black congressional seat, except for only one small problem. Okay, Memphis is represented by a white Democrat named Steve Cohen.
3: Step into my office.
4: What?
3: Because you're fired.
0: But here is Rick Klein trying to make this case. This is clip six.
5: And this is really striking. This is what the congressional delegations in the South looked like after 2024. You see some big blue areas. Those are usually majority-minority districts, often majority-black districts, that because of the Voting Rights Act, even if you were in a Republican state, you had to leave space for that. Now, we don't know what's going to happen in 2028, but this is a New York Times analysis of one scenario. You can see all of those big blue areas just squeezed down to the tiny specks, and there's almost an erasing of political power for black voters, potentially, in the South. You're talking about more than a dozen seats that could be lost, and in the immediate term, and maybe even a longer term, you're talking about a situation where Democrats might be essentially shut out of representation in Congress through much of the South.
0: Oh, so is it about black voters or is it about Democrat power?
6: Ah, you have a good eye, my man.
0: Did you hear that? The old quiet part out loud. This ain't about black people being shut out. This is about Democrats.
6: Bingo.
0: The party is always more important than the people. You have to know this. If it's about race and race only, how does Barack Obama go from lecturing black men to vote for Kamala because she's the sister, but then campaigning for Abigail Spanberger in Virginia, who's running against Winsome Sears, a black woman? He literally said the word, we got a sister on the ballot, and I'm hearing some rumblings that the brothers ain't going to be turning up. But she shares your view. She's got your back. Never mind that Kamala Harris bragged about locking up nonviolent people for smoking pot as an attorney general and then ran for office by saying, I smoked pot when I listened to Tupac and Biggie in college, except Tupac and Biggie weren't even in middle school when she was in college and they had never put out a single solitary album. I mean, come on.
7: Kamala is a lying sociopath. Fact checked.
0: But Obama told you you had to vote for her because it was about protecting the black community. And then he went out and campaigned for the white woman against the black gubernatorial candidate. Bruce Blakeman sees through the BS. He's running against a white lady, Kathy Hochul, who's proof that we might have life on other planets. We'll discuss it next.

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0: 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And I'm here with Craig Thomas, who co-created the show along with Carter Bays. Hi, Craig.
1: Hey, Josh. 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I'm going to check the math on that. 10 years since it went off the air, and we thought that made this a perfect time to look back, see what the hell we did, and why the show still seems to resonate with fans around the world today.
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0: Fox Across America with Jimmy Fallon. You can always tell what the control room thinks of the guest by how good of an intro song they give him. I don't think there's a higher honor than Appetite for Destruction by Guns N' Roses. But our next guest has an appetite to be the next governor of New York State. And man, oh boy, do we need him. Welcome to the jungle, Nassau County Executive Bruce Blakeman. Good to see you, man.
1: Thanks very much, Jimmy. It's great to be with you.
0: They played you on the Guns N' Roses. That means you got respect in there. That matters.
1: Hey, listen, you know, as they say in the neighborhood, I'm OG.
0: You want to know why you are OG? Okay, because you're running to be the governor of a state and you're trying to put the citizens of that state first. That's very old school. Okay, in a sanctuary state like New York, the average person doesn't feel like a priority under Kathy Hochul. Would you not agree?
1: Well, every place I go in New York State, Jimmy, people are miserable. It doesn't matter whether I'm in Rochester, Syracuse, Binghamton, out on Long Island, in the Bronx, as I was earlier today. People are miserable under Kathy Hochul. We're the most overtaxed state in the United States. Our electric bills are 70% higher than the national average.
0: That's crazy.
1: And we have the most pro-criminal governor in the whole United States of America. So people aren't happy. They want a governor that's going to care about them and their families, that's going to put New Yorkers first, not a governor that spends $8 billion on illegal migrants who haven't earned a thing. They're not New Yorkers. They're not Americans. They come here from all over the country. They came here illegally because we're a magnet. We give them free housing, free food, free transportation, free cell phone. What's in it for New Yorkers? Nothing. We're paying the whole thing. New Yorkers want a governor that puts them first, cares about them, and that's exactly what I will do.
0: Well, it's refreshing to hear because under the current plan, what's in it for New Yorkers is Florida. That's what's in it for New Yorkers. She's chased away so much wealth. Did you happen to see the Kathy Hochul clip? It's probably 2 months old now, where she said, you know, if you want to help the state, you can tell people down in Palm Beach to move back. But she was the one who told them to leave in the first place.
1: It's absolutely bizarre. I'll tell you, Jimmy, when I saw it, I didn't believe it.
0: Yeah.
1: I thought it was AI. I thought it was maybe a Saturday Night Live skit. I did not believe that she would actually say something like that when she's the one that drove everybody away and she hasn't changed her policies one bit. Why would they come back? They left because of her. So she thinks just because she begs them to come back, they're coming back. They'll come back for me because I will lower taxes. I will cut electric bills in half and I will hire more cops and make sure that our communities are safe.
0: Yeah, that we love. We're talking to Bruce Blakeman, Nassau County Executive, GOP candidate for governor here in the great state of New York. Now, you know all too well as a Nassau County Executive how important cops are. And, you know, we always say on this show, society always understood this issue because we all grew up playing two games in our backyards. We played cops and robbers and we played cowboys and Elizabeth Warrens. Okay. And we always knew who the good guys were in cops and robbers. How did we get to a place in New York where Kathy Hochul, there is more empathy for the criminal right now than there is for the guy following the law? We just had another one of these attacks here in New York. I feel like it's as simple as time. Like we should be able to know we need more support for the people following the law than the people breaking.

0: breaking it. Can you break through on that?
1: Well, you're exactly right. Kathy Hochul is more interested in making sure that biological males play on girls' teams. I mean, that's just something, it's unbelievable, because when you think about it, our parents would never have allowed that. Mm. They wouldn't allow biological males in girls' locker rooms or bathrooms. And to play on their teams and basically steal their spot on the team is absolutely terrible. And that's how they're completely out of touch. Kathy Hochul and Zoran Mamdani are living in a universe of un-American values.
0: Yeah.
1: They are people who believe in collectivism. That means no property rights, no individual freedom, no capitalism. I want to be the governor that makes people happy by putting more money in their pocket, creating better jobs, yep, having economic development. When people have more money in their pocket, they get to make the choices, mm-hmm, about how they want to spend their money and not have government decide that we're going to give all this money to illegal migrants. Mm-hmm. They're giving away our money.
0: Yep.
1: It's absolutely wrong. There's nothing in it for us. And that's why I'm running, is because the whole world is upside down with Mamdani and Hochul. It's completely antithetical to the values that our parents taught us.
0: Yeah, 100%. We're talking to Bruce Blakeman, and I will say this too. You know, this whole class warfare thing, because it's not unique to New York. Like, the national platform for the Democratic Party is the rich are somehow evil and they don't pay their fair share. But what they don't get is, I mean, obviously, statistically, it's not true. 1% of the upper income earners pay 50% of the taxes. But the bigger problem is, you know, the American dream is not to eat the rich. It's to become them someday. So aren't they kind of breaking society's compass by starting such a class warfare narrative at the national level?
1: When rich people leave, mm-hmm, and they have choices, they can leave. The middle class can't. They don't have the same choices. Mm-hmm. Rich people can go anywhere. Boca Raton, Miami, Scottsdale, Arizona, Dallas. They can go to Charleston, South Carolina. They can take their money with them. But when they leave, who's going to pick up the tax burden? Yeah. It's going to be the middle class. When they leave, how is that going to affect the carpenter, the electrician, the plumber, the dry cleaners, the waiter, the waitress, the cleaning service? It's just a bad policy to make people who are successful the enemy. We should be creating economic prosperity. We should be creating jobs. New York State, Jimmy, is number 41 among 50 states in economic development.
0: Wow.
1: That is a national embarrassment. Think of it. The once former great empire state, the place where you would go to fulfill your dreams, is now 41 out of 50 states in economic development. I want to make people more prosperous. Kathy Hochul and Zoran Mamdani want to make you poor, because if you're poor, they can control every aspect of your life.
0: Mm-hmm. No, it's a great point. And I think that's that government, the codependency is what they're ultimately pushing. But the more people that depend on the government, the higher the tax bill is going to get. And as you said, if the people paying that tax bill leave, the middle class inevitably is the one getting hit. You know, I think that's the biggest fool's errand of the whole thing, is it's disguised as helping the little guy. But I think the little guy is getting screwed the hardest. And I wanted to ask you about that, because you talked earlier about electric bills. The end result of these electric issues that we have is essentially there because they've invested so much of their agenda into the green energy, Green New Deal outlook on life. Is that not what's basically running up our electric tab?
1: When you look at your electric bill in New York, uh-huh, only 30% goes for energy.
0: Yeah.
1: The rest goes for taxes. Yeah, they tax your electric bill. Excessive delivery costs, that's a way to scam you out of more money. And the green energy scam, which is basically a science project that you pay for that invests in science projects that produce very little energy and are the most costly form of energy, especially when we're sitting on one of the largest natural gas reserves in the world here in New York. Kathy Hochul won't let us drill, but she buys the same natural gas from Pennsylvania, the same reserves as New York. And we have to pay Pennsylvania for natural gas when we have it here. So that's why energy costs are 70% higher than the national average. I will cut them in half when I become governor. It's gotten excessive. these green energy scams like putting solar panels on rich farmland upstate New York. I went to one of those solar farms, Jimmy. It was under snow for 3 months. It's a scam. So the bottom line is that ends on day one when I become governor. We're going to put more money in people's pockets. Hey, I want to tell you a quick story. Jimmy, you got a minute?
0: Yeah, for sure.
1: So I'm at a Bronx diner today, Jimmy's Grand Cafe in the Bronx earlier today. And the owner, Jimmy, was telling me the story that his electric bill this last month went up to $16,000.
0: What? That's crazy.
1: That's for 1 month. Do you know how many hamburgers he's got to sell just to pay his electric bill? He's got to sell over 1,000 hamburgers to pay his electric bill each and every month. It's gotten crazy. And it's all because of Kathy Hochul.
0: Yeah, I mean, he should be able to make a living selling hamburgers without needing to get a casino license on the side. That's madness, man. And it's
1: crazy.
0: Yeah, and I just, listen, the thing I really appreciate about this conversation is there hasn't been a lot of interest paid in the working class experience in the last 8 or 10 years in New York. That's been my frustration. As a guy who started out as a cab driver, I see how government, big government, can cripple the little guy, you know? And the fact that you're actually speaking to the little guy's experience instead of the government's experience is what I think gives you so much momentum. The only other thing I'll throw out is I have a radio show and a TV show, but I am a licensed New York City yellow cab driver. Is there any appetite in the Bruce Blakeman campaign, should you make it up to Albany, for me to come out of retirement and maybe drive the governor's limo around? What are we talking? Make me a deal here.
1: Hey, listen, I would put you in my car just for the entertainment value. Forget about driving around because you're a very interesting and funny guy. So I would like to hang out with you just
0: fair.
1: For that. But listen, when you talk about resumes, I've been a bartender, a busboy, a janitor. I worked on the back of a garbage truck. I know what it's like.
0: Yep.
1: And I can tell you right now that people in this state need somebody who wants them to do better and make more money.
0: Amen. All day. And we'll just gloss over the fact that you've clearly seen my driving record and you don't trust me behind the wheel of that limo. And that's fine. No hard feelings. Listen, you know, be a friend of the show. I know we got a big race coming up and we have so many affiliates here in New York that are rooting hard for you to turn this bus around. So let's stay in touch despite the fact that I won't be behind the wheel anytime soon.
1: Well, thank you very much, Jimmy, and I will do. And thank you. May God bless you, and may God bless America.
0: YouTubers, the great Bruce Blakeman, there he goes, and he is squaring off against Kathy Hochul for the governor's mansion up in Albany. If you're listening on WIBX up in Utica, if you're listening on WOR, if you're listening on WRCN or all the stations up in the Finger Lakes, I mean, understand, Bruce Blakeman is a guy with a body of work that he has a blue-collar appeal we haven't seen in a long time in this state because, quite frankly, no one's tried to appeal to them. You know, Kathy Hochul, the last time she was running, she was like, I know some of you guys are Trump voters. Get out of here. We don't want you. Go to Florida. And then what did she say a month ago? Hey, if you want to help the state, you could tell some of those people down in Florida to move back. Guys, the people who fled for Florida ain't coming back. We had one of them on in the last hour. Sean Hannity was on the show. He left. He ain't coming back. Because the truth is, when you pay more in taxes and get a reduction in the quality of life, you learn to resent big government in a way that you'll never be able to forgive it, ever. Because you understand big government thrives not on solving problems, but on prolonging them. And the only way to keep getting elected is to keep those people dependent on the government. But the more people that come dependent on the government, the higher your tax bill is going to go. And when the rich people go, hey, this is stupid. I made $5 million last year. The government took $3 million of it. Okay, and AOC's on my TV saying, I don't pay my fair share in taxes. You've got 60% of my income. And crime is still through the roof. And the schools are failing. And you're raising my property taxes to go with my income taxes. I've got an idea. Why don't I go to a state that has no income tax at all? And that's where they go. But because the government has already committed to the level of entitlement that they have, because the government is already dependent in balancing its budget by raising a specific amount in tax revenue. And because the government is no longer going to be able to draw that revenue from the billionaires they chased away, that bill gets handed to you, the middle class.
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0: There it is, Fox Across America, with your main man, Jimmy Fallon. We are in the bottom of the ninth on this fine show. Donald Trump floating the idea earlier today that Venezuela could become our 51st state. They're sitting on $40 trillion worth of oil, not to mention some hardcore Major League Baseball talent, Miguel Cabrera from Venezuela, Ronald Acuna. I mean, if we need help spying, Jose Altuve from the Astros, maybe bang on a garbage can, let us know when the next attack is coming. I mean, there's so many great players. Josh, can I just ask you, since I got you here, and I'm just all politicked out, is this a net gain for America, or are we already getting these players anyway?
1: I think it certainly cuts through some of the red tape. So if you're going for that angle, then Donald Trump is cutting the red tape.
0: Okay, I can get behind that. I can get behind that. Save the Yankee, the scouting budget, or whatever the case may be, because you got to pay these ridiculous advance. Mikey, you're a Met guy. You're going to take anybody you can get right now, correct?
2: Yeah, absolutely.
0: What are you more desperate for, Mikey? a Met winning streak or a living, breathing woman? What's going on in there?
2: I mean, I'd go option B right now.
0: Would you take the woman over the Mets at this point?
1: I mean, Mikey, there's no scoring going on either way.
0: Oh, man, Mikey. Getting shut out on and off the field right now. Is that the truth, Mikey? Well, that just means, doesn't it mean you're due, Mikey? It just means you're due.
2: Yeah, exactly.
0: For a turnaround. I like it.
2: Aaron Judge, clutch postseason home run.
0: Thank you. Trying to get back. Don't come at my Yankees. Josh was the one who said you'd not get any. We're going to start a Mikey fund on the radio. Do you remember we were working on getting you a date with one of these women? Weren't we doing that like 2 years ago when we went to Vermont?
2: Yeah, something like that.
0: Is that are we allowed to do that on the air? Can somebody call in from one of these stations?
1: I'm pretty sure money and women is not a good combo. Just saying. Man.
0: We have the wrong governor candidate. If Elliot Spitzer was running again, we'd be fine. The Love Gov, client number 9. Who could forget? If you missed any of today's show, it is available at foxacrossamerica.com. That's where the good action is. I'm off your TV tonight. I got to watch Lincoln play lacrosse. They've got 2 games left in the season. Tomorrow, I will be back on the Ingram angle. You'll see me back in primetime TV where I belong. And it's going to be a crazy week of Hannity's and Waters and, you know, Fox News Saturday nights and everything in between. But I want to say this because I was so laughing at this commentary earlier. Trump did an event at the White House. And he started doing the old, I've got a friend, he's a real fat slob. I shouldn't say so because it's not nice. That whole thing.
3: Don't call him a fat pig.
0: It's the funniest thing in the world to me as we get off the air today. We're living in such a gonzo moment where you've never had a president say the words, yeah, my buddy's a disheveled man, a real fat slob, if I'm being honest.
3: Sir, please do not call him a fat pig.
0: And you can tell me you don't like it. You can tell me there's no decorum, but you have to admit we are communicating in a raw and honest way that is unprecedented in our politics.
4: So there, stick your Subway sandwich somewhere else.
0: Judge Jeanine, getting one in at the buzzer. I don't know what to tell you. The show's over. Pay up, get out. We're back here to do it again tomorrow.
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